0: With SRN News, I'm Keith Peters in Washington. Treasury Secretary Scott Bessent has announced a new round of sanctions aimed at Iran. At a news conference Monday, he also warned every country that does business with the Islamic Republic to sever those financial ties or face retaliation from the United States. The sanctions aim to further cut off Iran from the rest of the world economy. Crews have started to contain a wildfire in the Sierra Nevada foothills that destroyed more than 30 homes as it spread perilously close to neighborhoods in Reno, Nevada. Containment reached 27%, and there was no new growth of the blaze, which has held steady at about 23 square miles since Sunday. On Wall Street, a mixed day as the Dow was up by 140 points, the Nasdaq dropped 200, the S&P 500 lower by 21. More details at srnnews.com.
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9: From Watertown, New York, a controversy over a middle school art class. Kids at Case Middle School exposed to what parents say is pornography. The art teacher on administrative leave as a result. Local TV reports indicate the kids were exposed to very graphic artwork from an activist known for his social activism on issues like AIDS. So you can only imagine what sort of debauchery the kids were forced to observe. Trust me when I tell you the image is far too graphic to describe on the radio. Now, many parents filed complaints arguing the teacher committed a criminal act. The American Center for Law and Justice is representing two of the parents. They say the teacher told the kids in advance the images were inappropriate, but said they should just be mature. ACLJ says the school district failed in its responsibility to protect the children. Not only that, the kids were traumatized. They saw what they saw, and you can't unring that bell. I'm Todd Starnes. 938.

0: flood of people, at least 10 million illegals, have poured into this country.
1: Has the American dream disappeared, or is it waiting to be rebuilt? This weekend, the America 250 film series presents Return of Our American Dream. 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
2: For more than 50 years, the Second Amendment Foundation has fought for your gun rights in court, educated the public, and won landmark victories, including McDonald v. Chicago, securing Second Amendment freedoms at the state level. But the fight is far from over. SAF is the only organization with two cases before the Supreme Court this fall challenging so-called assault weapons bans. Stand with the organization with over 55 lawsuits challenging unconstitutional gun laws nationwide. 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

0: With SRN News, I'm Jason Walker. United States and Canada falling deeper into a trade war. New tariffs likely to raise prices for products for both nations, each side blaming the other for the collapse of recent talks. Postal Service advancing a Trump administration plan to strengthen oversight of mail-in voting as the issue moves through the courts. USPS finalizing a rule requiring voter eligibility list and unique tracking barcodes for federal mail ballots. U.S. forces striking another vessel in the eastern Pacific, killing two people accused of trafficking drugs. U.S. Southern Command says it's the first strike in about 2 months. Taiwan has charged 9 people with illegally exporting high-end AI servers to China. This is SRN News.
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7: A New York woman allegedly plotted to bomb the New York State Capitol in Albany. She was arrested before she could carry out her plan. 35-year-old Jessica Bowie is a Muslim convert. Security cameras show a woman wearing a full burqa shopping for products at a Home Depot that she could put together to create a bomb. She told someone who turned out to be an FBI agent, quote, "Blowing a non-believer's brains out is beautiful," unquote. Bowie reportedly scoured the Capitol for weeks. She even adopted an Islamic name. Bowie also messaged an informant that she wanted to, quote, "destroy as much of the state capitol building as possible and kill the senators while they're meeting. I don't want to take this kind of risk and kill two or three people. What good is that?" Unquote. Homegrown terrorists like Bowie are the government's biggest worry. On a related front, there's speculation Iran may launch an October surprise before the November election to undermine President Trump's war effort. Maybe he should surprise them first. I'm Cal Thomas.
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0: They're now responding, saying they're going to cut off electricity that they send to us. So, hey, you know what? It's another day in 2026. And I think we should all just lump it up to that one. There is another foreign policy issue that I want to address for just a moment that I think maybe I have a little bit different approach on it compared to what we've heard in the mainstream media and some of the talking heads out there. No, let's go to, there we go.
1: What's trending today?
0: I just had to slip that one in. Why not? So I want to go to, for just a moment, the agricultural sector and what we're seeing with the announcement that the Trump administration made, I want to say on Thursday or Friday last week, regarding beef prices and importing beef from around the world to relieve some of the farmers here on the home front and to lower prices for consumers. Now, remember, we're going into an election season. All people care about, which is why I'm trying to hint, hint, wink, wink, elected officials, hint, hint, wink, wink, Republicans, stop talking about foreign policy and start focusing on what's going on here. Because at the end of the day, all consumers care about, all voters care about, is whether their prices are low and everything's happy, hunky dory on the home front. That's all they care about, which is why we got to stop talking about Iran in the foreign policy. Get it done. Don't make a big deal out of it. Don't make it a big elaborate thing. Keep us posted. Be aware of what's going on. But, you know, talk about some other things more as more of a priority. Nonetheless, on the beef side, if you heard the announcement, Donald Trump sent out a Truth Social post on at the end of last week, whenever it was, Thursday, Friday. And here's what he had to say. He said, "Today I concluded a deal to substantially lower the price of ground beef for working American families. As everyone knows, under President Biden, beef prices soared at their fastest rate, and the American beef herd fell to its smallest size in modern history. As we work to rebuild this herd and help our ranchers for the next 90 days, the United States will allow up to 300,000 metric tons of product for ground beef to be imported with no out-of-quota tariff. We have a commitment to this beef that will be sold at 25% below current market prices. This deal will reduce prices for Americans, while giving space for our great American beef herd to grow again. Thank you for your attention to this matter." Now, in, you know, just like clockwork, and it's expected, it was anticipated, agricultural leaders, you know, the farm bureaus of different states, all these different agricultural groups came out in opposition to this move, saying that it was going to hurt and harm American farmers. And with this beef being imported probably from Argentina or from Brazil or from Australia or wherever this is coming from, that a lot of farmers are not very happy about this at all. And in fact, many are going on social media to talk about how bad it is. One of them, I don't remember the handle on this social media, so I apologize, but a farmer out there in the fields with his cattle that openly was opposing this and said this.
2: People are getting all excited about Trump's new deal bringing in 300,000 metric tons of ground beef into the United States. The government doesn't get involved when the price is too low. Consumers definitely don't complain as well. So when your ground beef was $3, $4, even $5, you weren't complaining at all, and the government wasn't stepping in. So now that it's high and we're profiting in the ranch business, the government wants to get involved and find a way to make it cheaper. So they're going to bring in a bunch of cheap Argentinian beef. I try to put myself in Donald Trump's shoes, where he's got a bunch of people complaining about beef prices, high prices of this, high prices of that. I don't like government getting involved in things, and I think it's about time that ranchers are able to profit well. It's been an industry that's been extremely tough. So I would lean more towards annoyance with the interference of the government, and we should let the ranchers succeed and be able to profit as much as they can during this time. From a consumer's point of view, I bet a lot of you are very happy and would like to eat beef at a cheaper price. So that's kind of my take on it.
0: All right, so a lot of things to break down on this conversation. I will respectfully disagree, and here's why. To some degree, at least, I agree with him in the fact that government needs to stay out of the private sector. Let the supply, apparently in society, I don't know when this kind of got off the rails, we have forgotten the whole concept of supply and demand. Like, we've completely forgotten that idea. And you're right. Right now, for those that don't know, we have a 75-year low when it comes to the size of cattle herds across the country. We have the least amount of cattle in this nation than we have in 75 years. That, to me, is kind of a problem, right? I mean, this is at a time when population is growing, like you and I population. We're sitting at 320 million people in the country. We continue to grow vastly with our population rates. We have a higher demand, and we have a herd size nationwide that's at the lowest point that we've seen in 75 years. That's a problem. And a lot of it, for those that don't know, is due to drought conditions, due to the extreme heat. We haven't heard much of the story this year. Last year, I remember, at least here in Kansas, where I'm based out of, there were a lot of cattle farms and major cattle fields where there were hundreds of cattle just dropping dead because it was so hot and so dry that they were just overheating and just dying, which was insane. This year, we still have the drought conditions. We still have heat, maybe not as bad a heat as what we had had last year, but we still have a lot of crazy heat. We have a lot of drought, which means what? That means there's no pastures for them to graze. There's no grass for them to eat, which means farmers either have one or two choices. They kill off their herds, and they sell off more cattle than what they need to, or they spend a buttload of money to buy grain to feed them grain instead of feeding grass out in the fields. That's a tough choice. But most of them have chosen to sell off a large portion of their herds. That means for a higher demand with more people eating meat, and especially with the MAHA movement of the eat real food, not eating overly processed garbage, but trying to get it directly from the farmer, you have a way higher demand, and you have less herd, less animals, less cattle to actually do that. What do we do about that situation? Let's break it down when we come back around the corner for your Monday here on The Voice of Reason. Stay here.
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0: Yeah, welcome back into the program. Great to have you today for a Monday. Setting that tone. Gonna carpe diem all over this place, baby. Trying to cram that 10 pounds of reason into that five-pound bag. Trying to rebrand the millennial generation one radio listener at a time. I know I'm probably triggering a lot of you out there. Andy, what are you talking about? No, hold on. Let me explain. So we're talking, for those of you are just joining the program, we are talking about the beef prices, the announcement of the Trump administration, 90 days, not a long period, 90 days of allowing imports of 300,000 metric tons of beef to come in to help consumers lower meat prices, help the farmers out here on the home front, and then we go back to normal. I don't think that's necessarily a bad thing. I don't know if it's maybe the best approach, but I understand what the Trump administration is trying to do. Farmers, on the other hand, obviously, and it's expected, not very happy about the move.
2: Where he's got a bunch of people complaining about beef prices, high prices of this, high prices of that. I don't like government getting involved in things, and I think it's about time that ranchers are able to profit well.
0: All right, so for those that don't know, again, with beef prices going up, for the first time in a while, many ranchers are actually starting to make some decent money on their cattle because of the higher prices. It's a whole crazy, wild thing that we have forgotten in society called supply and demand. The herds are at a 75-year low, and we have an increase in demand, not just based on population growth around the world and here in the United States, but also we had the MAHA movement, the Make America Healthy, the Eat Real Food, getting rid of the overly processed garbage, getting rid of the plastics, getting rid of the chemicals, and wanting to go directly to the farmer to where we can eat something from farm to plate. Like, why not? And that's what we're trying to do. So there's a way higher demand, and we're at a cattle herd that's 75 years at a low, with the least amount of cattle that we've seen in 75 years. That's a major problem. What Donald Trump says is that, hey, let's hold off here. You don't have to sell your herds and sell them off. You need time to rebuild. You have to build these herds back up. Let's import some meat temporarily. We drive down some prices. The affordability issue is relieved a little bit going into election season because, remember, we do have to look at every decision being made from every angle, from every political aisle, every side of the aisle, based on what's going to actually win over voters going into the midterm season. We're going to bring in some meat. We're going to lower some of the prices. And then you have an opportunity for 90 days. Obviously, it's going to take longer than that, but you have a 90-day period where you don't have to sell a whole bunch of your herd. You can begin rebuilding your herd. You relieve that stress. You don't sell a lot of your cattle. You start rebuilding those herds up again, stock up, and then we don't rely on the foreign meat any longer. We have larger herds again, and then we get back to a stable motion. We get back to a stable routine here. It's really not that bad of a thing. And even, I'm going to go as far as this, which is very controversial, especially for a Mr. Conservative, doesn't want to, you know, hand out freebies and all the goodies here. I'm open to even subsidies for these farmers when they're not selling their herds.
11: Say what?
0: And here's why. Because as he mentioned, he doesn't want government involved in their business. Hate to break it to you, in the agricultural sector, and farmers know this better than anybody else, every aspect of your livelihood, your farm, growing crops or raising cattle or raising chickens or raising hogs or whatever else that you do, every aspect is out of your control. You are not a private entity. I mean, you're a private person doing a job, but every aspect is out of your control. The price of gas and the price of diesel and the price of fuel to put into your tractors and everything else that you have. From when you purchase the grain, the price of the seeds when you actually purchase those to plant those in the ground. The price of the tractors when you actually buy everything. The weather that's going to destroy it. That's why we have herds that are so low right now with the heat and the dryness and the drought that's been spreading across this country, killing off the herds, killing off the grazing lands that you have to actually do that, and then wildfires on top of that, and then hail that destroys your crops. Nothing is in your control. And if you do survive all that, and you have your crops that actually grow, and you have your herds that are there, then you go and sell it to the market. How much do you sell it for? Well, that's out of your control as well. That's based on the market as well, based on whether there's a lot of it, and it's good quality, it's not good quality, the demand at the time, all of it is out of your control. Government's always there. If it was purely a private market thing, and like the farmer itself went and sold it to certain places for their demand, that would be a different story, but that's not the case. So, yeah, I'm all for subsidies to take care of the farmers while we do this process.
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15: With SRN News, I'm Jason Walker. Authorities in Haiti are reporting numerous deaths after roving gangs attacked a quiet farming village, killing several people, wounding many others. Authorities aren't sure of a motive, saying the farmers had little, if any, money. Five people have been gunned down in near Portland, Oregon. The gunman later took his own life. Postal Service advancing a Trump administration plan to strengthen oversight of mail-in voting as the issue moves through the court system. USPS has finalized a rule requiring voter eligibility list and unique tracking barcodes for federal mail ballots. Now, the administration says the changes are designed to prevent ineligible voting and improve election security. SRN News.
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17: A New York woman allegedly plotted to bomb the New York State Capitol in Albany. She was arrested before she could carry out her plan. 35-year-old Jessica Bowie is a Muslim convert. Security cameras show a woman wearing a full burqa shopping for products at a Home Depot that she could put together to create a bomb. She told someone who turned out to be an FBI agent, quote, "Blowing a non-believer's brains out is beautiful," unquote. Bowie reportedly scoured the Capitol for weeks. She even adopted an Islamic name. Bowie also messaged an informant that she wanted to, quote, "destroy as much of the state Capitol building as possible and kill the senators while they're meeting. I don't want to take this kind of risk and kill two or three people. What good is that?" unquote. Homegrown terrorists like Bowie are the government's biggest worry. On a related front, there's speculation Iran may launch an October surprise before the November election to undermine President Trump's war effort. Maybe he should surprise them first. I'm Cal Thomas.
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13: It's America's political therapist. 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
0: Yes, it is. What's up, my friends? Welcome back into it. Moving through your Monday here. I know I probably triggered a heck of a lot of you over this last half hour with that statement, but nonetheless, I stand by it. Let me know if you agree or disagree. 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You can sign up for the newsletter while you're there. Become the latest Hoosier holic. See what I did? See what I did? Yeah. Go and check out the website for that one. And we'll see. I mean, the beef prices are, look, part of the affordability agenda. Do I want free markets? Yeah. Do I want the supply-demand market to actually run? Yeah. Do I want farmers to make money? Absolutely. But if we have a 75-year low with a herd size, it's time to rebuild. You can't rebuild it if you're selling off all of them to try and keep up with that demand. Import some temporarily, and then you allow them to rebuild. Then you back off on the imports, and then you allow the herds to actually get back to where they need to be. Everybody makes some money, and then we allow the supply-demand market to actually take hold again, and we're all hunky-dory. I think that's the proper way to go. And I know farmers obviously don't like it. The ag leaders, expectedly, came out as opposed to it. But look, you know, if nothing is in the private market anyways, the businesses themselves, the farmers, are not the ones that are making deals to sell their cattle. They go and take them to slaughter, and they go to a slaughterhouse, and then the governments, the state governments, are ones that are going around the world saying, "Hey, buy our beef, buy our soybeans, buy our corn, buy our stuff." It's not a private sector thing. It's not just in the private sector and leaving government out of it. They have every bit of control over how these things actually play out. So, look, it's a good temporary move. Is it a long-term win? No, absolutely not. I want beef made in the U.S. of A. I live in Kansas. I want to go down the street, which I have a lot of farmers within a mile of where I live, and go and buy their beef. And I'm still going to continue to do so. But, you know, if they need to back off a little bit to rebuild their herds, All the power to you. Let's go to our phones here, shall we, as we talk about what the heck's going on in the markets going into midterm season 2026.
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0: 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Happy to have on the program. He is with the Conservative Caucus. Love having this guy on the show, Mr. Jim Pfaff. Jim, how are you, my friend?
1: Doing well. How are you doing, Andy?
0: Living the dream every day. It's good to chat with you as usual, man. We are moving through midterms here, and I got to admit, I am somewhat perplexed of the opportunity that Republicans and conservatives have right now to really shine in Operation Let Democrats Do Really Stupid Crap in this midterm season that would harm them. And for some reason, we can't gain any momentum right now. What the heck's going on?
1: Well, I mean, when there's no momentum on Capitol Hill for the things that people want, then you get a real sense of why momentum might not show up elsewhere, because that's what elections are about. I mean, Republicans and Democrats have to make a case to Americans for what it is that they want. And the case they make is the one that Americans are going to pay attention to. If you're not making the case, then obviously, people are not listening. And it's not enough to say we passed a housing bill. Like, that's all fine, I guess. Actually, I think it's bad because I didn't think we needed a housing bill. What we need is other areas of government getting the freak out of the way and stop a lot of the stupid crap that they're already doing. You remember, the financial crisis of 2007 was not caused by markets. It was caused by government. It was a long-term problem where you ended up having mortgage-backed securities that mixed good and bad mortgage loans that started to be sold because the government was requiring banks to make bad loans.
0: Right.
1: And under the guise of equal housing and making sure that black folks and other people of color could sell houses, but that's really not what ended up happening. There were a bunch of bad loans made in bad areas of the country that where people just could not afford what they were doing, and it caused the whole financial markets to go down.
0: Yeah.
1: So whenever you're doing things in government to try to make people do things, you create inefficiencies that cause other problems. What Americans want is for government to get the freak out of the way, to stop the massive growth of government that tells every one of us what to do. I mean, it doesn't matter if you buy a fan at the store or if you are trying to build your house or so many other things. Government's right in the middle of it, and they cause problems that they come back and say that they want to fix. They want what Americans wanted when they elected Donald Trump and when they elected Republicans to take Congress in 2024, is to change all that.
0: Right.
1: And Democrats have worked very hard to stop any efforts, but then you got Republicans that are weak-kneed, unwilling to make the changes that Americans voted for, and so what do you expect?
0: Yeah, it's unfortunate. We do have an opportunity for messaging, though, and because of the amount of money that we have between the RNC, the MAGA super PAC, and the lack of money the Democrats have, we have an opportunity for great messaging right now. Whether we have a lot of work we still need to do, which is obvious, and as you just mentioned, a lot of things we need to address right now, but the messaging is prime. I mean, we have a great opportunity to, number one, let the Democratic Socialists, the DSA members, shoot themselves in the foot and sabotage their own movement to try and win people over by openly saying that the Constitution is their enemy and it's an obstacle for their revolution that they want to have, which they've openly said publicly now, and for Republicans to say, look at what we have done, what we've tried to do, and what we want to do. Jim, do you think right now, I mean, we just saw today as well the announcement from the Trump administration with Scott Bessent on the economic D-Day for Iran. It's needed. I guess it's better than actually having boots on the ground. But at the end of the day, when we have the prime opportunity for messaging, does foreign policy need to be the front and center? Because as far as I'm aware, most voters don't really want to focus on foreign policy issues right now.
1: Well, James Carville famously said in the 1990s, it's the economy, stupid. And he was right. And he was saying that related to the 1996 election. And, Americans, by the way, Americans are concerned about what happens internationally. they do care about a lot of that. And frankly, there has been pleasure in some of the things Donald Trump has done internationally. I mean, it's not like it's all bad. But at the end of the day, when a person pulls up to the gas pump and they're paying twice to fill their gas tank once or twice a week than they were before, then that frustrates them. There was a lot of one of the real positives that was happening when Donald Trump first came in 2025 and his poll numbers were way up is that gas prices had gone down significantly from the Biden administration.
0: Within months.
1: Now, yeah, that's right. And it's not like gasoline is the only issue, but it's a tangible issue that people feel every single day. They drive to work. They have to fill up their gas tank. People aren't working at home where they don't have to deal with that all the time. And so they feel it and they respond to it. So yeah, I think, listen, I get what Donald Trump wants to do in Iran. And I generally, in the broad outlines, agree with what he wants to try to accomplish.
0: Right.
1: But the only way that Americans are going to vote for Republicans, notwithstanding whether they have a lot of money or not, and they do, they're winning the money game right now. And that may pull them out. But the thing that really energizes the American people towards getting things done for voting for a party is when they feel like that party's addressing their personal issues. In 1984, Ronald Reagan, in his first term, had a bad economic run for 3 years, but they did the right things, and by mid-1984, everything was getting better, and then he could run that Morning in America commercial.
0: That's right.
1: And everyone could feel it because they were feeling it in their daily lives. And that is the message that has to drive what takes place in November. And there are some good news. I mean, you know, there are jobs that are growing. There are new jobs being created because companies are, since they can immediately expense investment, they're doing a lot of investment. And that's starting to have a very positive effect. The unfortunate thing is that's not what the American people know, because they're not feeling it all over themselves all day long when they run to the gas pump.
0: That's exactly it. You're absolutely right. And I was really hoping for the midterm season this year, that's the kind of message that we would get, is that, you know, Good Morning America kind of message from that reelection of Ronald Reagan. I wanted that in this midterm season, and we were on the trajectory to do it until this Iranian issue, obviously, like you said, caused the gas prices high, and now we're seeing some other problems and the beef prices and sanctions and tariffs and the trade wars and everything else that's going on, that we kind of saw a little bit of a stalling, but we're still in the transitionary phase from big government running things to, I mean, look, every job that's been created so far in the past year has been private sector job, not government job, not the expansion of the deep state, not the expansion of the big government, but private sector jobs. Medium incomes are going up. Inflation is well down compared to what it was under Joe Biden. We have a lot of great things going on. We just have to showcase that stuff, Jim.
1: That's exactly right. And government jobs have gone down. That is a message that should be told.
0: Yeah.
1: Like, you know, there have been hundreds of thousands of federal jobs that have been eliminated, thanks in part to my friend Russ Vogt, who runs Office of Management and Budget. He's done a fantastic job of dealing with a lot of those issues. And FYI, that message was being told all the way through 2025. Where is that messaging?
0: Right.
1: I mean, that is the story that people want to hear. And they listen, Americans don't sit around and make sure that they technically understand why they're feeling what they're feeling. And if they did do that, if they had the time in their lives to do that, they might get that message. But because that's not going to happen, because they have to live their daily lives, you have to tell the story. And you just don't hear that story very much. And you definitely don't hear it on things like the Save America Act, which everyone wanted to happen.
0: Right.
1: And is not happening because you've got feckless, weak leadership in the Republican Party in Washington, D.C.
0: Well, it's
1: unfortunate. Those are the things you do that make people excited to vote for you.
0: That's exactly it. We have an opportunity here, and it seems like we're not utilizing that opportunity because they do want more regulation. They don't have a platform. They've openly said, we don't know what our platform is yet other than we hate Donald Trump. We have a way better opportunity to message all the cool, great stuff that we've been able to do. Let's talk about some more of that when we come back around the corner with Jim Pfaff, the Conservative Caucus. Stay right here.
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27: 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Colonel Louis Nicola suggested that America might be better served by a monarchy, with Washington himself as king. Washington firmly rejected the idea. He had spent years leading Americans in a fight for independence from a monarchy. 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
4: From Watertown, New York, a controversy over a middle school art class. Kids at Case Middle School exposed to what parents say is pornography. The art teacher on administrative leave as a result. Local TV reports indicate the kids were exposed to very graphic artwork from an activist known for his social activism on issues like AIDS. So you can only imagine what sort of debauchery the kids were forced to observe. Trust me when I tell you the image is far too graphic to describe on the radio. Now, many parents filed complaints arguing the teacher committed a criminal act. The American Center for Law and Justice is representing two of the parents. They say the teacher told the kids in advance the images were inappropriate, but said they should just be mature. ACLJ says the school district failed in its responsibility to protect the children. Not only that, the kids were traumatized. They saw what they saw, and you can't unring that bell. I'm Todd Stearns.
5: 9:30 a.m. The Answer. 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
0: Yeah, that's right. 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You can find all the information right there. The agenda, the platforming, the messaging of Republicans versus Democrats going into midterm season for 2026. What is the platform of the Democrats other than Donald Trump's evil? Like, is that is that all they have? It is interesting because apparently they're focusing on Donald Trump bad and, again, social issues, identity politics. Donald Trump today, by the way, holding a press statement and saying that we're going to hold schools accountable for the wokeness in their children.
6: Every public school in America is now on notice that if they tell a child that they're trapped in the wrong body, they are committing child abuse.
0: Oh, my.
6: And as we remove the far-left extremism from the classroom, we're taking historic action to ensure that every child in America has access to a first-class education. The United States spends more money on education than any other country in the world by double, and our results should be better than they are. I would look at lists where we're rated out of the 40 top nations, were rated number 38.
0: All right. So, Jim Pfaff, Conservative Caucus, theconservativecaucus.com. We talk about some of the messaging. I mean, if Democrats, if all they have is the wokeness and the identity politics, I mean, why not cut the head off the snake on that one, right? I mean, I like that messaging. Let's do it.
1: It's definitely part of it. I mean, I think that's what one of the things that really animates voters right now. It did in 2024. You know, Donald Trump did talk about these issues extensively during his campaign, and Americans have rejected it. I can remember a time a couple decades ago or more when there was one doctor in Trinidad, Colorado, who was doing sex change operations, and I don't know, he might have done a few dozen a year or something like that. Like, it was a really small, kind of odd thing that people would look at and wonder what was wrong with those people. It was literally considered a mental health issue,
0: right,
1: in that time. And frankly, it really is. It doesn't mean we got to be mean to everybody and castigate them and throw them off to the side. But in so doing, it definitely doesn't mean that we need to be honoring that sort of lifestyle as something preferable, which is exactly what Democrats have tried to impose upon Americans. It wasn't just, hey, we want to reason with you and think differently about it. You know, we want to convince you that you need to treat these people differently. It wasn't that at all. They were trying to impose it on us, and they've been imposing it on young children. And it is absurd. It is truly child abuse that you take a young person and put them on all these medications that are supposed to change their sex and then ultimately physically harm them by having them change their body when they have no perspective on life at all.
0: Right.
1: There's no way they can make that distinction. And then you've got a lot of parents, mostly liberal parents, who have been told that their child's going to commit suicide, so you're going to have to do something. It really is child abuse that's been going on a massive scale in this country, and Donald Trump's right to call it out. I think we got to change it. But you know what would really help change this problem in schools? He talks about it happening in schools. We spend so much money in schools. A basic problem with all this is that governments is the monopoly educator in this country. Yeah, there are private schools. There are some charter schools, but those are essentially run by the school districts. And there's homeschooling. But
0: right.
1: That is such a small number of children. You might have some schools that do this sort of thing, and you might need to address that in law, but you wouldn't have the ability for all this to be foisted upon young children at the force of a government gun, literally.
0: Yeah, it's a really great point. Jim, we got about 30 seconds left here. I know we talked about the flaws of what Republicans aren't doing on the campaign trail, but with all the primaries that we're going through and more DSA candidates winning in their primaries and shock and awe on the country, are you optimistic that we can still hold our majorities? Or where do you think, if the elections were held today, how do we look?
1: Well, I think, and then when you look at the numbers, there are very few toss-up districts in both the House and the Senate. The reality is, though, the messaging has got to get right. You have to motivate your voters to get out to the polls.
0: That's right.
1: That is the key in elections like this.
0: Work in progress. The Conservative Caucus. Go check them out. Jim Pfaff, we always appreciate it, my friend. Keep up the fight. We'll get you back on for another update soon.
1: Thanks, Andy.
0: Always a pleasure. We love it. We'll see you back here tomorrow for a post-Monday celebration. It is The Voice Reason. I'm Andy Hoosier. We'll see you on the radio. Bye.
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0: News this hour from Town Hall. I'm Jason Walker. Investigation continuing near Portland, Oregon, where five people murdered over the weekend. A suspect was later found dead. Postal Service advancing a Trump administration plan to strengthen oversight of mail-in voting as the issue moves through the courts. USPS finalizing a rule requiring voter eligibility list and unique tracking barcodes for federal mail ballots. At a back-to-school event in the Rose Garden Monday, President Trump touting his administration's approach to education, like expanding school choice and banning biological males in all-female sports.
1: As we remove the far-left extremism from the classroom, we're taking historic action to ensure that every child in America has access to a first-class education. The United States spends more money on education than any other country in the world by double, and our results should be better than they are.
0: Iran's economy under severe and growing pressure.
2: The Iranian rial has collapsed to a historic low against the U.S. dollar, now trading at around 2 million rials per dollar. The dollar has more than doubled against the rial over the past year under tightening American sanctions. Treasury Secretary Scott Bessent called the campaign an economic D-Day and the greatest financial offensive ever marshaled against an adversary. Bessent said any remaining ties to Tehran will further bring economic isolation. Willie Nelson, Washington.
0: Well, Taiwan has charged at least 9 people with illegally exporting high-end AI servers to China. Advanced semiconductors, primarily made in Taiwan, have become a key point of competition between the U.S. and China. Prosecutors say 74 servers sent to China, while another attempt involving 56 servers failed. More on these stories, townhall.com.
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8: Is the tide beginning to turn in the war with Iran? It's hard to tell because we're getting conflicting messages from Iran and sometimes from the White House. Yesterday, President Trump was to create what he called an economic D-Day against Iran. It consists of a promise to impose strict economic penalties on any country or entity that provides financial support or trade lifelines to Iran. Treasury Secretary Scott Bessent and Defense Secretary Pete Hegseth said the financial crackdown will be paired with ongoing pressure from the U.S. Navy, whose blockade appears to be working. Again, it's hard to believe anything coming from Iran, but the Wall Street Journal reports the country's top politicians are saying their country needs to focus on ending the war and shoring up its crippled economy. What that means, or if it means anything, is hard to say. But with Iran's inflation rate off the charts and people finding it difficult to get the basics of life, it could be true. Still, the Iranian leadership is cunning. They have a theocratic approach to the war, so any deal that is made, if one is made, will bear monitoring. I'm Cal Thomas.
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12: One word explained the world of truck and tractor pulling last week. Pull town. Need I say any more? Oh yeah, it is one word. This is the NTPA Overnight Report from the NTPA headquarters in Marion, Ohio. I'm Greg Hunter. Last weekend, 12 Grand National classes made their way to Pulltown for 5 sessions of pulling over 3 days. That's 775 hooks for the weekend. The four-wheel drive trucks got on track Thursday and Friday nights. Thursday, it was Jim Holman, Scott Phillips, and Jake Zaring making the podium. On Friday, Taylor Corso was on top of Mason Brizendine and Gerald Amon. The light superstock tractors also pulled Thursday, with Colton Wentworth leading the pack over Terry Blackburn and Brian Bowles. Their hook on Saturday was rained out. The super modified two-wheel drive trucks tugged the sled on Thursday, with Keith Long taking the top spot ahead of Blake Browns and Ryan Witzel. They also were scheduled to pull on Saturday, but were rained out. The mods pulled Thursday night and went the way of Jeff Rose ahead of Matt Johnson and Jed Leishner. Friday afternoon, Brandon Simon led the way over Ricky Long and Corey Kielmeyer. The Superstock diesel tractors hooked Thursday and Saturday under the lights, with Thursday night going to Colin Ross, who picked up the win over Travis Schlabach and Brandon Hunt. Saturday, Colin Ross backed up his performance from Thursday with another win. Roger Peterson and Brandon Hunt also followed on the podium. The open Superstock tractors got their chance to pull Friday and Saturday afternoon. Friday, Terry Blackburn led the way over Colin Ross and Cody Cheezik. Saturday, there wasn't much change, as Terry Blackburn again took the win, with Aaron Hall holding down the second place spot and Cody Cheezik again coming in third. The diesel Superstock trucks pulled Friday afternoon and Saturday evening. Kent Crowder took the win Friday, with Chase Eller and Patrick O'Brien also on the podium. Saturday, Jonathan Watsup took the win over Kevin Armstrong and Todd Dugan. Crowd favorite Mini Modifieds got track time Friday.

Another hour passes by. We're making our way. You realize this is the final Tuesday in the month of August. Yeah, next Tuesday will be first day of September. As we roll toward the Labor Day weekend, Monday, September 7th. Yeah, which, you know, kind of marks the traditional end to summertime. Yeah, saying farewell. Of course, it is an official national holiday. Made an official national holiday 1894. Following major labor strikes and unrests. Nowadays, it's all about barbecues, backyard barbecue. Yeah, kind of, you know, winding up the farmers market seasons, right? They'll be closing up shop, family trips, picnics, parades, major sporting events. Yes, indeed. What's on tap for your Labor Day weekend? All right, finishing up technically the victory for these, I believe it's 22 blue states that are pretty much suing to protect and cover for the illegal truck drivers out there on the highways. The DOT, of course, cracking down hard on commercial driver licenses. Thousands of illegals, not English speakers, people who bought fake certifications. The lawsuits centered around commercial driver's license information system, known as the CDLIS records, and whether the government's violating privacy laws. The FMCSA contracts with the American Association of Motor Vehicle Administrators. They're the ones that operate and maintain the CDLIS records. These blue states are claiming the FMCSA sent a letter to the AAMVA demanding they turn over records that contains name, date of birth, state of record, license number, social security number of every driver in the CDLIS database going back 5 years. That would cover some 17 million records. According to the lawsuit, they responded on June 30 with several concerns, including that the contract between the two entities, they say, does not entitle the FMCSA to what they call pointer records. This dispute continued with several exchanges leading up to August 11, when the states say the FMCSA made an extraordinary, unprecedented threat, requiring the AAMVA to turn over the database, turn over those records by August 17, or face immediate termination of all AAMVA federal contracts and funding. On the same day, the Department of Homeland Security issued a subpoena to the AAMVA for the same records. There's 22 states, as I said, it's all the blue states, so I'm not going to list them off. You know who they are. In a memorandum of opposition filed August 17, attorneys for the defendants said the information is needed to verify that the states are following the safety standards, rigorous safety standards, when they're issuing a commercial driver's license. Without access to CDL data, the FMCSA is materially hindered in its statutory obligation to conduct oversight of states' CDL issuance and prevent the regulatory CDL framework from fracturing into what they would call national disuniformity.

0: we see the Supreme Court yesterday, Monday, actually intervening, cleared a major legal hurdle for President Trump's administration to actually implement the executive order that will restrict the use of mail-in ballots ahead of the midterms. The justices did not issue a final ruling on the legality of the order. Now, what they did, the justices granted a Justice Department emergency request to put on hold a June injunction that was issued by the Boston-based district judge that had blocked the administration from implementing the directive in 23 mostly Democrat-governed states in Washington, D.C. Now, they had sued to stop it. So this now allows the administration to move forward with the directive, despite that injunction, but it doesn't resolve the underlying legal dispute. Instead, Monday's action was pretty much a ruling on whether the lower court injunction should remain in effect while the case proceeds, leaving open the possibility of further litigation as the midterm election approaches. The Supreme Court did not act on a separate nationwide injunction that this judge issued on August 11th that blocks the U.S. Postal Service from enforcing the tighter rules for voting by mail. The Justice Department had asked the Supreme Court to make clear that their decision applied to both injunctions, but for whatever reason, the justices did not do so. That means Monday's ruling doesn't really give the administration an unrestricted green light to implement every part of the president's order. The three liberal justices, of course, dissented. You've got the 6-3 conservative majority. The president's executive order also directed the Justice Department to prioritize investigating and prosecuting state and local election officials who issue ballots to people that are deemed not eligible to vote in federal elections. The directed also the Department of Homeland Security to compile and transmit to the states a list of U.S. citizens who are indeed eligible to vote in each state, then requiring the U.S. Postal Service to deliver ballots only to voters on the state's approved mail-in ballot list. The Postal Service has moved to implement that directive, although enforcement of the new rules remain blocked by that separate nationwide injunction. Back and forth we go. President Trump vowed to end the use of mail-in ballots on a nationwide scale for anybody and everybody. He was leaving in some exemptions, obviously, for people with disabilities who couldn't get out to actually physically vote in person, those who were maybe going to be out of town, obviously service members and things from overseas. Like I said, there's several exemptions, as it has pretty much been forever and a day. It was really the COVID era when these handful of states all decided, we're not allowed to get next to each other and we can't have people come into the polls, so we're just going to send everybody that's registered to vote a mail-in ballot. That's what got the ball rolling with obviously an open invitation for fraud and ballot harvesting and ballot box stuffing. We're trying to get this under control, reel it back in. All right. Hey, good morning, Vic.
1: Hey, good morning, Steve. I really kind of hate to burst Eagle's bubble, and probably your son can attest to this, too. Unfortunately, spitting in food is not restricted to the Texas Roadhouse. Somewhere along the line, that became a popular thing for some of these food service workers to do. and sanitation in the food service is sorely lacking. And I stopped by an establishment when I was on the road, so that had to be, almost 20 years ago. And I looked up there, and I said, you only have one food health certificate. And they said, yeah, you only have to have one person in a food establishment anymore with a food health certificate. And I said, what? And they said, yeah. I said, that's not a very good deal. They just kind of shrugged their shoulders and said, well, you know, that's the law. And considering that we're bringing all these people in from all these other countries, and there's another Ebola outbreak been going on for some time over in Africa, there mm-hmm. in the West Coast. And so the food service sanitation is basically, it just is non-existent. And if you'll recall, Jesse Jackson used to brag about how he used to spit on white people's food when he worked there at someplace in North Carolina. So, and I don't know where this trend or fad or whatever got started, but it is a sickening, mm-hmm. I guess you'd have to say, habit. And we're pretty much careful exactly where we go anymore, because you just never really know what's going to go on. And I think I mentioned before, whenever you were talking about all this COVID stuff and everything else that went on, so when they had this deal to where they were subsidizing these restaurants, there seems to have been a lot of these fast food restaurants that were bought up by people that were actually just buying them up to get the government subsidies. And there was a couple that were really good restaurants, and then when that stuff came down the pike, when you'd walk in there, your feet would almost stick to the floor because of the, you know, they were hadn't been mopped or cleaned up the way they should have. And but it's not only the restaurants. I think the health departments have a little bit of explaining to do, because I know way back when I was in the government, when I walked in, there was those auger plates, the test for E. coli. It was amazing how many people could suddenly get to the restroom, get to the washroom, and get their hands washed, you know, because if you walk in there and have them, you know, swipe that, there's a culture in there, and they call it the green sheen, mm-hmm. and it doesn't take it very long at all for that E. coli to show up, and then you go from there. And way back when, the first thing I used to always check on was all the health certificates, and there was one establishment that had a one. You talk about that guy that hired the prostitute there in Cincinnati. I don't guess he wrote a check for it there. But,
0: like Jerry Springer did all those years ago. Yeah, it's the things we do. Hey, Vic, pause there because we're rolling to the news break, and I got a final hour coming up, and I think he had a couple of other things I want to get his take. This whole trade war thing, here we are going back and forth again, Canada. Who is the guy, Ford, up there, who's, now they're throwing out this whole, well, we're going to stop sending electricity to the U.S. Yeah, there are areas there up in the northern tier where we purchase electricity from Canada. I mean, the whole battle reaching a pinnacle once again. First news. 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
2: Another one bites the dust when it comes to trying to expose the deep state in Washington, D.C. and the ongoing corruption and fraud that we've been seeing for, well, as long as we can remember. Latest headline shows that David Morans has pleaded guilty to a conspiracy to commit offenses and to defraud the United States government. Now, the question is, who is David Morans? Well, ironically, he was one of the top advisors for who? Dr. Anthony Fauci in the NIH. Now, does that implicate Dr. Fauci in doing any wrongdoing while he's been in that position? No, but we are seeing more individuals around him fall like flies, with more corruption charges happening on a regular basis. Put that on top of all the personal emails and even the diary that Dr. Fauci was writing regarding the application for so many great awards of how wonderful of a doctor he was during the COVID-19 pandemic, and you can start to put together a picture of what was really going on within our government. But not so surprisingly, according to the elites and the bureaucrats in Washington, D.C., it doesn't matter. It's not a big deal, and we're going to go ahead and look the other way, because how dare anything disrupt the narrative that we've created for the masses.
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8: News this hour from Town Hall. I'm Jason Walker. United States and Canada have fallen even deeper now to that trade war. New tariffs expected to raise prices for products on both sides of the border, each side blaming the other for the collapse of the recent talks. Secretary of the Treasury Scott Bessent announcing a new campaign against Iran. Here's Ed Donahue.
9: It's called Operation Economic Outcast.
10: An economic onslaught against Iran's financial connections around the globe.
9: Bessent says every country that tethers itself to Iran should expect to share in its isolation.
10: Every country has a defined timeline to shut down activities we have identified.
9: Iran warned it would respond harshly to new sanctions. Its currency has hit a record low, but Iran retains a key strategic advantage, its attacks and threats on ships in the Strait of Hormuz. Ed Donahue, Washington.
8: Supreme Court delivering a victory to the Trump administration that, in an effort to strengthen mail ballot security ahead of the 26 midterms. More from correspondent Ken Lorman.
11: In a 6-3 ruling, the justices lifted a lower court injunction blocking key provisions of President Trump's executive order in California and 22 other states. The plan would create a federal list of eligible voters and direct the Postal Service to deliver ballots only to those voters. The White House calls the measures common sense steps to protect election integrity. Ken Lorman reporting.
8: Well, crews have started to contain that huge blaze in the Sierra Nevada foothills that has destroyed some 30 homes as it spread close at one point to neighborhoods in Reno. Containment has reached 27%. Officials say there's no new growth in the fire. More on these stories, townhall.com.
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15: Near the end of the Revolutionary War, George Washington received a letter from one of his own officers. Colonel Louis Nicola suggested that America might be better served by a monarchy, with Washington himself as king. Washington firmly rejected the idea. He had spent years leading Americans in a fight for independence from a monarchy. He would not see that victory end with America creating a king of its own. He understood that the cause of the revolution was greater than any one man. His example reminds us that power can be offered, earned, or taken. But character determines whether we use it for ourselves or remain faithful to something greater.
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2: Another one bites the dust when it comes to trying to expose the deep state in Washington, D.C. and the ongoing corruption and fraud that we've been seeing for, well, as long as we can remember. Latest headline shows that David Morans has pleaded guilty to a conspiracy to commit offenses and to defraud the United States government. Now, the question is, who is David Morans? Well, ironically, he was one of the top advisors for who? Dr. Anthony Fauci in the NIH. Now, does that implicate Dr. Fauci in doing any wrongdoing while he's been in that position? No, but we are seeing more individuals around him fall like flies, with more corruption charges happening on a regular basis. Put that on top of all the personal emails and even the diary that Dr. Fauci was writing regarding the application for so many great awards of how wonderful of a doctor he was during the COVID-19 pandemic, and you can start to put together a picture of what was really going on within our government. But not so surprisingly, according to the elite and the bureaucrats in Washington, D.C., it doesn't matter. It's not a big deal, and we're going to go ahead and look the other way, because how dare anything disrupt the narrative that we've created for the masses.
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0: away we go. Get that final hour underway. All right, Tuesday comes our way. Already 25th day of August. Yes, the final Tuesday here in the month of August. All right, back to Vic. Thanks for hanging in there. Welcome back.
1: Yeah, thanks, sir. Yeah, you were mentioning about Trump, and I was talking about how his poll numbers keep sinking. He has a hard time developing any sort of a strategy. It appears to me why, I don't know, because as a businessman, I thought he had dealt with a lot of these different things, and the whole deal with the tariffs, one thing that's kind of a problem with that was there were cases that were already at the World Trade Organization even before he got on this tariff kick. And I don't know whatever happened to all of those, because what China was doing, they were going around the world to where they had the various free trade agreements of one kind or another, and they were basically buying the big thing was aluminum. They were stockpiling a lot of aluminum around the world, but it wasn't showing up as China purchased it or anything. And I think the aluminum trade industry had a case up in front of the World Trade Organization for that. And whenever Trump came to office the second time, I thought sure that he would take and investigate all this, like the voting stuff and the COVID and all that, and how that all came to be. And all of a sudden, he's off on wanting to have tariffs if companies aren't participating and are trying to keep drugs from hitting our stores. And that was a program that's been going on for, since the 70s, pretty big. So I really didn't know where he was coming from on that, because many of the countries which were friends to us, they were already doing all they could, and we had a lot of work to do in this country to stop the illicit drug trade and that whole, remember that whole opiate epidemic that was going on and all that? So I think that's the big thing with Trump that people are kind of curious about, is exactly what does he hope to accomplish with tariffing our friends? And like you were mentioning in Canada there, we get a lot of electricity there out of Niagara Falls. And then there's the Keystone Pipeline that we wanted to get that up and running. And that has to come across the Canadian border. And you remember Hillary Clinton, the one that actually, put the stop that the first time around, because of something to do with the Secretary of State has to approve that Keystone Pipeline coming across the border up there. So, I mean, it's just one thing after another, and that's making it very hard for people that have to make decisions in the billions and possibly trillions. And I would have thought that Donald Trump would be a little bit more sympathetic to that with all the stuff that he had going on, and so that's and you're

Well, you see, Texas has seen this act two or three times before, because, like, the big thing down there is pretty much beef and oil. When you mess with those two industries, you best know what you're doing, because there was a guy that was Ann White. I forgot what her name was. Anyway, she was an alcoholic. She made fun of George W. And all of a sudden, the Texas economy took a nosedive because of the oil and the beef. And the next thing you know, George W.'s governor of Texas. So now with all the stuff that's going on in both of those areas, I can't really say that Trump's really looking at that very good, because, you know, like down there in the beef industry has several different sectors. And so I think that there were a lot of wildfires they had down there. A lot of those ranchers were still recovering from that. And by and large, cattle there in Texas, they really don't go very far north for the feedlots. That's a deal I heard Lauren the other night talking about, that because southern cattle don't do good in northern feedlots. I'll just say that. Mm-hmm. And the other thing is that, you know, like that argument about grass-fed versus grain-fed, well, the big thing that happened there is there's something. You have to put the energy measurement in it, and they quit feeding basically the corn cobs and stuff to cattle, because they used to have the whole ear corn, and they went to a lot of milo and other stuff. And that doesn't really do too good in the rumen, because there's some little rumen, little fingers in there. They're called papillas there in the rumen. And if you feed them with corn cobs and molasses, that stimulates them a whole lot more. And the rumen does a lot of wonderful things. And that's whenever you get your really good juicy steaks. And a lot of them, they just want to feed just the grain portion of it. And that isn't very good. So, but that's just, you know, one thing. So then Trump wants to import, what was it, 30,000? Metric tons of Argentine beef or something along that neighbor, along that level. And it's like, well, why do you want to do that whenever the herd actually needs to be rebuilt? And so that's really not going to incentivize the ranchers and everything to rebuild their herd. So it's just one thing after another. And I don't know, maybe it's just me, but I can't make a bit of sense out of what his economic policy is, because the whole deal with Iran, we know what, I mean, they have no problem bombing their neighbors whatsoever. So why wouldn't they bomb them if they had a nuclear weapon? I mean, there's not much question but what they would. So the way that he's going about it, I don't understand. With when they were talking about all the Straits of Hormuz stuff and everything else, they kind of got him off and concentrated on that instead of just saying, okay, you know, we're just going to lower the price of oil through the production around the world and everything and try to make you unessential. Talking about with Iran, and that in and of itself would probably alienate Iran from a lot of their oil-producing neighbors over there. But, I mean, back whenever they did that whole oil embargo thing, just do the reverse of everything they did there, because whenever that oil embargo hit, somebody come out and said it'll be a good idea to tax, put a windfall profit tax on oil companies. But if they bring oil in from the Mideast, they won't have to pay that windfall profit tax. And that's where that Mark Rich, that commodity trader, that's where he got in trouble, because he was taking basically U.S. oil and saying it was coming from the Mideast. Mm. It's about the quickest to get around the windfall profits tax. It's a little more complicated than that, but that's kind of a short version of it. And then when they found out what he's doing,

0: All right, back at it here, where we leave off. Let me see. Plowboy, got you coming up. Let me grab Doug. Doug had chimed in earlier and lost his signal. Welcome back, Doug. What's going on? And I think Doug lost his signal. So, well, there you go, Plowboy.
1: That happens. I don't know why, but it does happen. I got a weather statement to make up here in Kansas City. We have a temperature of 68 degrees. Nice night, moonlit. But Steve, I'd like to report the first wind chill. I agree with Pappy. It's 67 as our wind chill, sir.
0: Wow.
1: Wind chill came a little bit early. Generally, it don't hit till about September in the middle of it. But, okay. Back to what Vic was talking about and all these lefties and trying to keep them out. Have you seen the race in Pennsylvania, I think up around Scranton area for Congress? There is some dip. I think she was the mayor of Scranton in that area for one of them towns up in there.
0: Mm-hmm.
1: And she is a dyed-in-the-wool, stand behind the drag queens and all this. And the one is rather, I heard this on your news story here a little bit ago. And the gentleman that's running against her, I don't know what he's done in before. But anyway, he did something for Breast Cancer Awareness Month, week, or whatever it was. And he wore pink high heel shoes to his job. And they're just railing over.
0: Right, right. I heard about that, you know.
1: I'm thinking, it looks like this is something to be bringing them together. But, oh, no, he stood for the regular woman instead of the damn transgender crap. They'll do anything trying to keep the good guy out. But, now, I think it ought to be a landslide if you got the one with a, you know, vote for him. Yeah. But, grass-fed, no, sir. What I think it is coming down to, everybody's got this health conscious crap on their mind. And the corn and the molasses and all that good stuff produces the fat that makes your better steak. The more tallow you have in the meat, you're going to have I think grass fed is drier.
0: So you're saying that's where you get your marbling?
1: Yes, sir.
0: Mm-hmm. Okay.
1: Good word. Thank you. Thank you for the correction. Yes, sir. And my opinion, grass fed is drier than hell. I mean, there ain't enough A1 cover.
0: Right. Right. I mean, for years, for years when I was first going to grocery shopping, I was always looking for the meat that I didn't like fat or gristle, you know, so I didn't realize that marbling was actually what made it more tender and gave it more flavor. You learn as you go, but so I was probably buying the worst steaks of all.
1: Yeah, you were buying one when the princess got done cooking the damn thing. That probably made better heel for your damn shoe versus
0: exactly.
1: Your damn dinner plate.
0: Man, this is some tough steak.
1: And that's one reason why when they tried to came out, remember about 25 years ago, they started this big kick, bison beef. Yeah. Hell, all that did, drier than hell, too. I've had a burger or two of that crap, and I mean crap is what it was to me. But,
0: bison burger.
1: Wasn't feeding to my taste. But, no, it just, I don't know. And I'm in disagreement with this beef deal to the hilt. I think there's more ways we could probably do more artificial insemination in our cattle market to get double production. There's a way to do it. I've had a few of them. I go to Extension Service there at Missouri back years ago. Talking about how to have two calves in one gestation. And I'm more pushing for that than I am any other garbage, but I don't think nobody will listen to me, but you know how the case is. But other than that, that's about all I see your bow on top of your news, Brick. Well, I'll talk to you more on that. Appreciate
0: all right,
1: it.
0: Thanks.
1: Steve. Thank you, brother.
0: Plowboy, have a good morning. Thanks for checking in. There you go. Hey, drivers, Indiana Toll Road, need to be aware there are going to be some closures. Overnight work at the Howell Toll Plaza, exit 121, started August 20th. That's going to continue through September 2nd, when rehab and improvements will then begin at the Elkhart Toll Plaza, exit 92. Work there expected to be completed October 17. There are ongoing plaza projects that remain on schedule, expected to be completed, according to the toll road, the Notre Dame Toll Plaza, exit 77, should be done here on the 28th. The East Point Toll Plaza, September 30th, and the Angola Toll Plaza, exit 144, should be completed October 9. Closures are run from like 7 p.m. till 5 a.m. Eastern to minimize travel impacts. So there you go. 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
4: With SRN News, I'm Jason Walker. Well, the Postal Service is advancing a Trump administration plan to help strengthen oversight of mail in voting. As the issue moves through the courts, USPS has finalized a rule requiring voter eligibility lists and unique tracking barcodes for federal mail ballots. The administration says the changes are designed to prevent ineligible voting and improve election security. United States and Canada falling deeper into that trade war. New tariffs are expected to raise prices for products in both countries. Authorities in Haiti are reporting a number of deaths now after gangs attacked a small farming village, killing several people. Many others have been wounded in that unprovoked attack. SRN News.
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9: Is the tide beginning to turn in the war with Iran? It's hard to tell because we're getting conflicting messages from Iran and sometimes from the White House. Yesterday, President Trump was to create what he called an economic D-Day against Iran. It consists of a promise to impose strict economic penalties on any country or entity that provides financial support or trade lifelines to Iran. Treasury Secretary Scott Bessent and Defense Secretary Pete Hegseth said the financial crackdown will be paired with ongoing pressure from the U.S. Navy, whose blockade appears to be working. Again, it's hard to believe anything coming from Iran, but the Wall Street Journal reports the country's top politicians are saying their country needs to focus on ending the war and shoring up its crippled economy. What that means, or if it means anything, is hard to say. But with Iran's inflation rate off the charts and people finding it difficult to get the basics of life, it could be true. Still, the Iranian leadership is cunning. They have a theocratic approach to the war, so any deal that is made, if one is made, will bear monitoring. I'm Cal Thomas.
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0: Monday formally removed Syria from its list of state sponsors of terrorism. They'd been on the list for 47 years. Crews have started to contain the wildfire in the Sierra Nevada foothills near Reno, Nevada, that have destroyed more than 30 homes and have over 100,000 people evacuated from their area. Containment has reached 27%, and there was no new growth in the Hawk Fire. And Enes Kanter Freedom is not eligible for the WNBA draft. Just thought I'd let you know. And those are our first things.
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4: Is the tide beginning to turn in the war with Iran? It's hard to tell because we're getting conflicting messages from Iran and sometimes from the White House. Yesterday, President Trump was to create what he called an economic D-Day against Iran. It consists of a promise to impose strict economic penalties on any country or entity that provides financial support or trade lifelines to Iran. Treasury Secretary Scott Bessent and Defense Secretary Pete Hegseth said the financial crackdown will be paired with ongoing pressure from the U.S. Navy, whose blockade appears to be working. Again, it's hard to believe anything coming from Iran, but the Wall Street Journal reports the country's top politicians are saying their country needs to focus on ending the war and shoring up its crippled economy. What that means, or if it means anything, is hard to say. But with Iran's inflation rate off the charts and people finding it difficult to get the basics of life, it could be true. Still, the Iranian leadership is cunning. They have a theocratic approach to the war, so any deal that is made, if one is made, will bear monitoring. I'm Cal Thomas.
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1: Another one bites the dust when it comes to trying to expose the deep state in Washington, D.C. and the ongoing corruption and fraud that we've been seeing for, well, as long as we can remember. Latest headline shows that David Morans has pleaded guilty to a conspiracy to commit offenses and to defraud the United States government. Now, the question is, who is David Morans? Well, ironically, he was one of the top advisors for who? Dr. Anthony Fauci in the NIH. Now, does that implicate Dr. Fauci in doing any wrongdoing while he's been in that position? No, but we are seeing more individuals around him fall like flies, with more corruption charges happening on a regular basis. Put that on top of all the personal emails and even the diary that Dr. Fauci was writing regarding the application for so many great awards of how wonderful of a doctor he was during the COVID-19 pandemic, and you can start to put together a picture of what was really going on within our government. But not so surprisingly, according to the elites and the bureaucrats in Washington, D.C., it doesn't matter. It's not a big deal, and we're going to go ahead and look the other way, because how dare anything disrupt the narrative that we've created for the masses.
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4: Another one bites the dust when it comes to trying to expose the deep state in Washington, D.C. and the ongoing corruption and fraud that we've been seeing for, well, as long as we can remember. Latest headline shows that David Morans has pleaded guilty to a conspiracy to commit offenses and to defraud the United States government. Now, the question is, who is David Morans? Well, ironically, he was one of the top advisors for who? Dr. Anthony Fauci in the NIH. Now, does that implicate Dr. Fauci in doing any wrongdoing while he's been in that position? No, but we are seeing more individuals around him fall like flies, with more corruption charges happening on a regular basis. Put that on top of all the personal emails and even the diary that Dr. Fauci was writing regarding the application for so many great awards of how wonderful of a doctor he was during the COVID-19 pandemic, and you can start to put together a picture of what was really going on within our government. But not so surprisingly, according to the elites and the bureaucrats in Washington, D.C., it doesn't matter. It's not a big deal. And we're going to go ahead and look the other way, because how dare anything disrupt the narrative that we've created for the masses.
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0: Yesterday on Fox News Channel in the evening, Jesse Waters hosted the Democrat candidate for Senate in Michigan, Abdul Al-Said. Regular audience members of this program know that we've decided that that's the style point here on the show. In the same way that professional broadcasters all overpronounced Spanish-sounding words, like we had criminal unrest down in Nicaragua, you know, and they showed that they can properly pronounce these things. I feel like we need to do that for Middle Eastern and Arabic-based names and cities and places. So he's not Dr. Abdul. He's Abdul Al-Said. He decided to go on Jesse Waters on Fox News Channel, and this was enlightening in many respects. One thing I learned is that when Jesse Waters is conducting an interview, he shouts at the camera. Why does he do that? I'm not sure. It wasn't because he was angry. I think maybe the microphones aren't working well over there at Fox News. They should upgrade, maybe. That said, the fact that he chose to do this, candidate Al-Said, the fact that he said here, what, 2 months out from Election Day, 2.5 months out, that we need to go on Fox News Channel, that's revealing, and it tells you something. People say, oh, look, he's so confident. No, this is not a sign of confidence. I assure you. There's only one reason to go on any cable news network, and that's to appeal to their viewers. It's to try to get votes. And he knows that Michiganders, especially undecided Michiganders, are watching Fox News Channel. And all they're hearing is, well, Fox News's perspective on this race. And they're seeing Mike Rogers a lot. If he was confident and he was walking away with this race, he wouldn't need to go in and give a counter narrative and say, oh, no, you guys are getting it all wrong. Here's who I really am. And so to that end, there were a lot of things addressed in this interview. And from a Republican perspective, whether you're Mike Rogers or you're a Republican senatorial campaign committee or any other, you know, super PAC or PAC looking at this interview, you don't need Abdul Al-Sayed to have a bad 10 minutes. All you need is for him to have a bad 30 seconds. And you've got what you need for your television commercials. And I think we found it here in clip 8. Jesse Waters addressing the very real concern that parents have over the radical trans ideology, and most specifically about children. Children being coaxed into and recommended, if not completely steered toward, these radical procedures that involve chemical castration through pharmaceuticals that will render them incapable of going through puberty in the way that they were designed to go through puberty for the sex with which they were born, or even worse, radical surgical procedures that result in physical castration of children. Now, that's, again, one of those 80-20, if not 90-10, if not 95-5 issues that most Americans say, yeah, maybe we shouldn't be mutilating children like this. It's what the 2024 election was very much about at the presidential level, and it was raised in this Senate race. And don't forget, Abdul Al-Sayed presents himself as a medical doctor, even though he never went through boards and never got licensed as a medical doctor. So here's Abdul Al-Sayed's response to the challenge about these barbaric procedures on children. Take a listen. Cut 8 here, please. Cut 8.
8: Sex changes for minors. Do you support that? Look, you know, I remember having great conversations with my conservative friends about right to try legislation. The idea that the government shouldn't tell you what kind of health care you should have. I just think the government shouldn't tell you what kind of health care you should have. And if you're a minor,
9: you want to try on kids?
8: Now, if you disagree with that, if you disagree that healthcare decisions need to be made by a doctor and their parents and a patient, then we think we agree to disagree.
0: Right, pause it there real fast. It's a very cute little debating technique and tactic, and it's certainly been focus tested and tried out. And he delivers it in a very confident and smug way. But it's a complete non sequitur. It's a complete red herring. the right to try pharmaceutical drugs for people who are terminally ill and the ability to just try that to save themselves from dying is night and day for a child to be mutilated for the rest of their lives. And there is no scientific or medical consensus that any of those procedures are valuable. But then he goes one step further. Take a listen to this.
8: Inside
9: so, Abdul,
8: a
9: you're a doctor, right?
8: Selectively. I am.
9: So you think it's okay for a parent to slash his kid's thing-a-ling off? You think that's okay?
8: I mean, do you really want to have this conversation? Are you circumcised?
9: Yeah, but I mean, that's a personal question.
8: Okay.
9: Doctor.
8: So you probably should want to move on.
9: Is circumcision's different than castration?
0: Yes, thank you, Jesse. Circumcision is different, doctor. And by the way, why would he choose circumcision of all things? That's revealing, too. We'll get in more of this a little later in the program. There's more clips and more analysis, and we will do that. Keep it right here. 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
14: With SRN News, I'm Rich Thomason in Washington. The U.S. trade dispute with Canada rises to the next level today. Canada expected to unveil retaliatory tariffs against the U.S. It's a response to President Trump's 50% tariffs on $20 billion worth of Canadian imports. The president says he wants to level the playing field with Canada. An oil tanker was disabled after being hit by an unknown projectile off Oman. The United Kingdom Maritime Trade Organization says the crew is safe. No environmental damage was reported. Massive wildfire burning near Reno, Nevada is still burning. It's now 27% contained, though. The Hawk Fire has chased tens of thousands of people from their homes. More than 35 houses have been destroyed. On Wall Street, Dow futures 279 points higher. The Nasdaq futures are up 290 points. More details at srnnews.com.
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16: Is the tide beginning to turn in the war with Iran? It's hard to tell because we're getting conflicting messages from Iran and sometimes from the White House. Yesterday, President Trump was to create what he called an economic D-Day against Iran. It consists of a promise to impose strict economic penalties on any country or entity that provides financial support or trade lifelines to Iran. Treasury Secretary Scott Bessent and Defense Secretary Pete Hegseth said the financial crackdown will be paired with ongoing pressure from the U.S. Navy, whose blockade appears to be working. saying. Again, it's hard to believe anything coming from Iran, but the Wall Street Journal reports the country's top politicians are saying their country needs to focus on ending the war and shoring up its crippled economy. What that means, or if it means anything, is hard to say. But with Iran's inflation rate off the charts and people finding it difficult to get the basics of life, it could be true. Still, the Iranian leadership is cunning. They have a theocratic approach to the war, so any deal that is made, if one is made, will bear monitoring. I'm Cal Thomas.
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0: There you go, Connor, on our flagship station, WMAL in Washington, D.C., in the great Mid-Atlantic region, as well as our national network on the Salem Radio Network here in the Relief Factor Studios. Good morning, and thanks for joining us on this Tuesday, 25th day of August. You know, I see that Alex Preti's parents are being interviewed by ABC News. Alex Preti, you may remember, was the anti-ICE protester, leftist activist, who was shot in the line of duty there as ICE agents and Border Patrol agents were trying to conduct their official duties, and Alex Preti got in the way of them, got mixed up with them, interfered with their operations. He also happened to be carrying a gun at the time, and the Border Patrol agent discharged his weapon. That's still being investigated, deserves to be investigated. But, of course, Alex Preti has been canonized by the political left. Same with Renee Good, the woman who was shot behind the wheel of her SUV as she steered it toward an ICE agent in Minneapolis. You hear her story and her family's story all the time. You don't hear the story of Stephanie Nicole Minter, 41-year-old woman who was stabbed to death by an illegal immigrant in Fairfax County, Virginia. In fact, all of those news outlets who interview the families of Alex Preti and Renee Good, they've never heard of Stephanie Minter, and certainly not her mother, Cheryl Minter, who joins us now. We spoke just weeks after the murder of her daughter, and I have to say, Cheryl Minter, all year long, this is the interview that has stayed with people, and I've gotten more reaction from our conversation then. So thank you for joining us today.
19: You're welcome. Thank you.
0: Before we get into what you're doing right now and how you have been sort of activated by this tragedy in your life, I'd love for you to just take a few moments here to remember your daughter and remind us all of the circumstances that led to this horrific act of violence against her.
19: Well, we just did 6 months. Sunday was 6 months that she'd been gone. So I've made it through half a year.
0: Mm.
19: But the what seems to have led up to this is Steve Descano, who is the attorney in Fairfax,
0: yeah,
19: had repetitively let immigrants go. And one of those immigrants who committed massive amounts of crimes, 30 plus that we know of, was the one who killed Stephanie.
0: Yeah. His name is Abdul Jallo, 32 years old. He's from Sierra Leone. And he had been charged with or arrested for, as you said, at least 30 crimes prior arrest. This included rape by force, malicious wounding, aggravated malicious wounding, stabbings, assault, theft, larceny, identity theft, drug possession. And the Commonwealth's attorney, your elected official, the guy who works for you, he kept letting him out.
19: Yes, over and over again. And the last time he was let out, I believe, was fall of 25, maybe going into winter. And he ended up on the streets and killing Stephanie in February. So the court process has started with that. And
0: Cheryl, remind me, because my memory is that there was a paper trail of officers, police officers in Fairfax, who went out of their way to tell prosecutors, do not let this guy out again. It's just a matter of time before he murders someone, right?
19: Yes, it was three, maybe even four letters and emails sent to Descano's office begging for him not to be released again, that he was going to do more damage to citizens, if not even worse, and which is what happened.
0: So you've gone through this grieving process this spring, and it appears as though you've decided to not let Stephanie's murder go unresponded to, that her memory needs to matter. It needs to mean something. And so you've become activated here. What are you doing about this?
19: Well, we're doing everything we can, first of all. But right now we've got a petition out where we're looking for signatures, mainly for Fairfax County voters, to get Descano out of office. He's not doing his job. He's not protecting the citizens, the legal citizens, even the citizens that are working on becoming a full American citizen. He's not protecting these people. He's protecting the illegals and the ones that are dangerous, and it makes no sense. So on change.org/Stephanie Minter, there is a signature that we are working on getting enough signatures to be able to present it to a judge in a court and to start the process of getting Mr. Descano out of office.
0: This is great. And so let's give that website again. It's change.org/Cheryl Minter.
19: No, Stephanie.
0: I'm sorry, Stephanie Minter. I apologize.
19: So, oh, no, it's okay.
0: Change.org/Stephanie Minter. And this, basically, the effort here is to get enough signatures to trigger the recall process in the Commonwealth of Virginia. Now, it's unlike other states. In California, famously, they just get a certain number of signatures and it goes on to the ballot. Here, a judge has to sort of adjudicate and weigh.
19: Correct. And we also need them from Fairfax. Fairfax is where they go to because that's where he is in. That's his position of Fairfax County. Mm-hmm. So we're actually looking for as many possible signatures from Fairfax County. That's the important part. We have, at the moment, over 11,000 signatures. I don't know how many of those are in Fairfax.
0: Right. Okay. So this message is really to anybody in Fairfax County, Virginia, or if you know somebody who lives in Fairfax County, Virginia, please let them know about this, because the threshold, I believe, is you have to get 10% of the number of votes that were cast in the last election. Do you know by any chance what that threshold is, what that number is that we're aiming for?
19: I do not.
0: Okay.
19: Jennifer, with the Victims' Rights Reform Council, helped me set this up.
0: Okay.
19: And she's been absolutely amazing with it.
0: Well, we'll touch base
19: and
0: with her
19: I
0: then.
19: I don't know. Yes. Yes. Okay. That would be incredible because she is full of knowledge and has actually battled one of her own many, many, many years ago. And she's just such a wonderful person and so helpful to me. Well, and yes,
0: you need that kind of support right now, frankly. I mean, this is obviously, yes, you've been thrust into this. You never expected that you would suddenly be, as we refer to you, you're an angel mom. You're yes, you're a mother whose daughter should not, she should still be living, obviously. She should still be with us. And she is not here because an illegal immigrant was allowed to stay here despite multiple, multiple arrests and brushes with the law. And it's Steve Descano, the Commonwealth's attorney. Based on everything, and I know that you've testified before the Judiciary Committee, and you were so heroic that day, Cheryl. But based on what you've learned here, do you believe that Steve Descano basically has two sets of justice, two sets of rules? If you're in the country illegally, they're going to treat you one way because of his ideology with regard to immigration. But if you're an American citizen and you commit these crimes, you're going to be dealt with a different way?
19: Oh, definitely. Definitely. I, after going through and looking at everything that I've seen, it definitely, he does treat them differently and separately. And I'm not sure the reason why. I mean, I know he says that they already have the process of being deported, so he's like taking that off the line, is the way it reads to me. So we won't give him any charges because he's already facing that. The problem is they don't deport him.
0: Right. They don't cooperate with the law enforcement agency that handles deportations.
19: Correct. They just let him go back on the streets and keep doing what he's doing. But so you're not punishing him at all versus pick one.
0: Yeah.
19: Deport the guy or give him, you know, what's due and take him through the court system. I just see it as totally unfair to the citizens, the people that they're supposed to be there to protect. And they're not. They're not. Too many have died recently in Fairfax County, the same way by different people, all illegal immigrants that are dangerous. And it's got to stop. I mean, and it's not just in Virginia, by any means.
0: No, not at all.
19: New York, Chicago, all across the U.S. But if you start in one place, maybe we can take it further.
0: Cheryl Minter is our guest. She is a mother, a grieving mother, who shouldn't be in the position she's in right now, but she is because a felon who had been arrested multiple times by law enforcement was let free again because of his immigration status by Commonwealth Attorney Steve Descano, and then he ended up murdering Cheryl's daughter, Stephanie. Cheryl, we've only got a couple of minutes left, but in your testimony, you talked about the coffee mug that Stephanie had given you and the early morning conversations you were having with her over coffee to sort of, you know, build and reinforce your mother-daughter relationship.
19: Yes.
0: How's your prayer life going? I hope you're still having those conversations with Stephanie.
19: Oh, yes. Yes. With God, with Stephanie, with the family. And, you know, I popped my head outside this morning and I said, oh, this would have been one of those days where we would have been out having coffee.
0: Yeah.
19: Because it's absolutely beautiful out there this morning. So, perfect temperature, sunshine, God blessing. And
0: Through this process, at the beginning, you had said that you hadn't even heard from Steve Descano's office. Have they finally reached out? Have they communicated with
19: Their
0: you?
19: Office
0: you
19: have- has. Their office has, and of course I'm talking to them because of they're the ones in charge of, you know, the court process.
0: Yeah.
19: And of course, Mr. Descano did apologize at the judiciary hearing.
0: Yes. When compelled to do so. Yeah. Cheryl,
19: yes.
0: Oh, go ahead.
19: No, I was just going to say they are being very kind and very on top and being very helpful to me through this process.
0: Well, that's That's literally the bare minimum that we should expect, Cheryl Minter, considering what you've been through. You are an absolute warrior. Stephanie is proud of you. And you let us know if you need to get out there and get the word out again. God bless you and your family.
19: You too.
0: Cheryl Minter there. And it's change.org/Stephanie Minter to sign that petition, Fairfax County. 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
16: Is the tide beginning to turn in the war with Iran? It's hard to tell because we're getting conflicting messages from Iran and sometimes from the White House. Yesterday, President Trump was to create what he called an economic D-Day against Iran. It consists of a promise to impose strict economic penalties on any country or entity that provides financial support or trade lifelines to Iran. Treasury Secretary Scott Bessent and Defense Secretary Pete Hegseth said the financial crackdown will be paired with ongoing pressure from the U.S. Navy, whose blockade appears to be working. Again, it's hard to believe anything coming from Iran, but the Wall Street Journal reports the country's top politicians are saying their country needs to focus on ending the war and shoring up its crippled economy. What that means, or if it means anything, is hard to say. But with Iran's inflation rate off the charts and people finding it difficult to get the basics of life, it could be true. Still, the Iranian leadership is cunning. They have a theocratic approach to the war, so any deal that is made, if one is made, will bear monitoring. I'm Cal Thomas.
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0: Well, is the Abdul Al-Sayed campaign finished? After his appearance with Jesse Waters last night, many people are saying that there was a bit of a kill shot here for his campaign, and had to do with his remarks regarding gender mutilation, gender reassignment surgery on children. Here's the exchange with Jesse Waters. We'll play it for you again. This is clip 8. Let's get right to it.
1: Sex changes for minors. Do you support that? Look, you know, I remember having great conversations with my conservative friends about right to try legislation. The idea that the government shouldn't tell you what kind of health care you should have. I just think the government shouldn't tell you what kind of health care you should have. And if you're a minor,
9: you want to try on kids?
1: Now, if you disagree with that, if you disagree that health care decisions need to be made by a doctor and their parents and a patient, then I just think we agree to disagree. But, you know, you want to put government inside
9: a clinic or a
1: hospital selectively.
9: So, Abdul, you're a doctor, right?
1: I am.
9: So you think it's okay for a parent to slash his kid's thing off? You think that's okay?
1: I mean, do you really want to have this conversation? Are you circumcised?
9: Yeah, but I mean, that's a
1: Jesse,
9: personal question.
1: Okay.
9: Doctor.
1: So you probably should want to move on.
9: Is circumcision's different than castration?
1: I think it's a problem. It's a problem that you think that you get to decide what happens between a parent, a doctor, and a patient.
0: What happens? I don't know why, as a Michigander, the fact that he says what happens. In Michigan, we say happens. We do it really hard, by the way. So circumcision is pretty much no different than gender reassignment and castration and mutilation. By the way, why would he pick circumcision of all things? You know, circumcision, historically, colloquially, is sort of associated with one specific ethnicity and religion. Isn't it? I wonder why he picked that. By the way, if I were Jesse Waters, and Lord knows I wish I had his paycheck, I'd love to follow up and say, well, in that case, what about clitorectomies? That's very popular in your culture for those who practice Sharia law as you do. Should we be able to do that here? Is that between a child, a parent, and a doctor as well? Or maybe are some things beyond the pale that we shouldn't allow here in the United States? That would have been a really good follow-up. Abdul Al-Sayed has some problems with the black vote in Michigan, and so they addressed that. Let's skip right to clip 10, please, here. This is clip 10 on the black vote, and he said something about reparations that should get everyone's attention.
9: Let me ask you about the politics. We'll get to your race. Let's do your race right now.
1: Please be serious. Like, I'm here with you. I want to have a conversation about the issues that matter.
9: Let's do it.
1: Let's talk about the things that people are actually talking about.
9: Okay. I am. But let's keep going. Black people in Michigan.
1: Well, I know you guys are talking about that, but like the most of the country's not.
9: Okay.
1: Go ahead.
9: All right. Black people in Michigan voted for this white lady you ran against by like 8 points over you. What happened there?
1: Well, Jesse, I mean, you said it yourself, right? You got to give credit to Abdul. He ran against the machine. I got outspent 11-1. That 11-1 is going to do something at the end of the day. Now, my job is to go and earn every vote. And we've been having some great conversations in the community. We'll continue to do that. And I have a lot to talk about when it comes to my work taking care of communities. I rebuilt Detroit's health department, led Wayne County's Department of Health, Human and Veteran Services, got to work alongside so many folks in the community to give kids glasses, take on corporate polluters, eliminate medical debt. I'm looking forward to continuing to have those conversations, and I feel really good about being able to bring communities together and beat Mike Rogers, who you and I both agree is a beta and won't come on your show and won't debate me in November.
9: Didn't agree to that, but that's funny. Reparations, do you support that?
1: But you laughed at it. Because you didn't say you didn't agree. Like, Jesse, you're very good at telling me when you don't agree with me, but you actually laughed at that joke because you actually agree. Sorry.
9: Reparations. Do you support that?
1: I think we need to have an honest conversation about the incredible debt that was put upon black folks as a function of slavery that we have yet to pay. And I just think that's fair. Like, if people are enslaved and forced into servitude, and then we don't actually have a conversation about all that was owed, that our own country agreed was owed, I just think that it's high past time to have that conversation. That shouldn't be a crazy thing. You know, I understand that, like, for folks who really want to inflame culture war, I just think it's important for us to think about how do we make sure that communities like the city of Detroit that have been segregated so that you have a disproportionate number of people as a function of redlining who are forced into certain communities, how do we make sure that their schools are made whole? I'll just tell you this, in the city of Detroit right now, they just had $700 million invested in their schools. They're still $1.7 billion behind. And a lot of folks want to say, oh, well, that's profligacy, et cetera, et cetera. No, a lot of that has to do with public policy.
3: Okay.
1: And if public policy created a level in which black folks disproportionately suffer everything from maternal mortality and infant mortality to lack of access to jobs, I think it's important for our country to have a conversation.
3: So you want to have a conversation about
1: how we make people whole.
3: You want to have a conversation about it because we have you on the record as backing it, but now you just want to have a conversation. I got it.
0: Yeah, that's true. In fact, there is video of him at a campaign appearance saying that we should have reparations. Now, when appearing on Fox News and trying to fool voters, he says, no, we just need a conversation. Black voters, by the way, in Detroit can see right through that. When he talks about how bad the schools are in Detroit, black voters know that they've had Democrats in charge of the city of Detroit and the school system for about 70 years now. And all of their mayors have been black mayors as well. Are they all racist? Are they part of the racist machine? In fact, black voters know in Detroit that a lot of the opportunities, a lot of the funding, a lot of the infrastructure, and a lot of those good jobs Abdul Al-Sayed was just talking about have actually gone to Arab Americans who have just immigrated in the last couple of decades, like Abdul Al-Sayed's family. That's why he's having trouble with the black vote. More in this remarkable interview. I'm sure that everyone else on this radio station will be playing you many clips as the day goes on, and we'll pick it up on my town hall show live today at noon at townhall.com. 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
14: Breaking news this hour from Town Hall. I'm Rich Thomason. That large body of water known as Lake Ontario may be getting a new name. President Trump says he is considering renaming it Lake America. This is a trade dispute with Canada escalates. Later today, the Canadians are expected to announce retaliatory tariffs on American goods in response to moves that President Trump has said are designed to level the playing field with our neighbor to the north. Ruling 6-3, the Supreme Court has allowed the Trump administration to advance mail ballot safeguards.
7: The court declined to stop President Trump's executive order restricting mail-in ballot distribution. However, the justices did not rule on the order's legality, saying the 23 Democrat-led states and Washington, D.C. challenged it too early based on speculative concerns. The policy directs agencies to compile voter eligibility list and requires the Postal Service to send ballots only to approved voters. The administration is moving quickly to put safeguards in place before the November 3rd elections. Ken Lorman reporting.
14: As kids head back to school, President Trump is highlighting his administration's efforts to expand school choice and safeguard girls' sports for biological girls.
8: As we remove the far-left extremism from the classroom, we're taking historic action to ensure that every child in America has access to a first-class education. The United States spends more money on education than any other country in the world by double.
14: The results, says the president, should be better than they are. The Reno, Nevada wildfire continues to burn, although crews are making some progress, reining it in with at least 27% containment so far. On Wall Street, ahead of the opening bell, a Dow futures 229 points higher. More on these stories at townhall.com.
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11: 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A Texas appeals court has cut Alex Jones' payment to two Sandy Hook families to $1.5 million. The families were previously awarded $50 million in damages. Jones was sued after repeatedly calling the 2012 school shooting a hoax. Three people were injured after a fire Monday at the Bexar County Jail Annex in San Antonio. The sheriff's office says two deputies and one inmate suffered non-life-threatening injuries. Firefighters extinguished a small trash fire and cleared smoke from an elevator shaft. Governor Greg Abbott presented the Texas Legislative Medal of Honor to Army Sergeant Ricky Whitner and the family of Navy SEAL Nathan Gage Ingram. Whitner was honored for saving 12 lives during the Vietnam War in 1970. Ingram was posthumously awarded for giving his life while trying to save a teammate off the coast of Somalia in 2024. With your news flash, I'm Trey Westerberg on 9:30 a.m. The Answer.
12: Salem Surround presents the Sports Answer on 9:30 a.m. The Answer. The Houston Texans had a busy day. They acquire wide receiver Kayshon Boutte in a trade with the New England Patriots. They send safety Jalen Reed in addition to some draft picks in the move. Also, defensive end Dylan Horton is likely to miss the entire season as he has reportedly torn his Achilles, and the team announcing that they have signed linebacker Caleb Johnson, safety George Odom, and also running back Deuce Vaughn. Texans match up against Carolina in a game that is going to be coming up on Friday. The Cowboys are going to wrap up their preseason on Friday as well when they host New Orleans. Baseball, the Rangers yesterday beat the White Sox 11-2. Series continues tonight. Astros were off yesterday. Tonight they are going to match up against the Yankees. Salem Surround, San Antonio's premier digital marketing agency. 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I'm Matt Pauley on AM 930, The Answer.
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8: Another one bites the dust when it comes to trying to expose the deep state in Washington, D.C. and the ongoing corruption and fraud that we've been seeing for, well, as long as we can remember. Latest headline shows that David Morans has pleaded guilty to a conspiracy to commit offenses and to defraud the United States government. Now, the question is, who is David Morans? Well, ironically, he was one of the top advisors for who? Dr. Anthony Fauci in the NIH. Now, does that implicate Dr. Fauci in doing any wrongdoing while he's been in that position? No, but we are seeing more individuals around him fall like flies, with more corruption charges happening on a regular basis. Put that on top of all the personal emails and even the diary that Dr. Fauci was writing regarding the application for so many great awards of how wonderful of a doctor he was during the COVID-19 pandemic, and you can start to put together a picture of what was really going on within our government. But not so surprisingly, according to the elites and the bureaucrats in Washington, D.C., it doesn't matter. It's not a big deal. And we're going to go ahead and look the other way, because how dare anything disrupt the narrative that we've created for the masses.
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2: 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I'm Todd Starnes. 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
2: From Watertown, New York, a controversy over a middle school art class. Kids at Case Middle School exposed to what parents say is pornography. The art teacher on administrative leave as a result. Local TV reports indicate the kids were exposed to very graphic artwork from an activist known for his social activism on issues like AIDS. So you can only imagine what sort of debauchery the kids were forced to observe. Trust me when I tell you the image is far too graphic to describe on the radio. Now, many parents filed complaints arguing the teacher committed a criminal act. The American Center for Law and Justice is representing two of the parents. They say the teacher told the kids in advance the images were inappropriate, but said they should just be mature. ACLJ says the school district failed in its responsibility to protect the children. Not only that, the kids were traumatized. They saw what they saw, and you can't unring that bell. I'm Todd Starnes.
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3: Freedom stood up for reality, and the crowd went nuts. Enes Kanter Freedom attended a WNBA game with a t-shirt that defined a woman as an adult human female. The shirt provoked a profane response from Chicago Sky players, leading the league to eject Freedom from the arena, in every possible sense. When was the last time anyone saw a player in the NBA, NFL, Major League Baseball, NHL lose their minds and their focus over a t-shirt in the stands? This is the second time in a week for the WNBA in which a team either threatened to expel or outright expelled fans for wearing t-shirts that only express support for biology as the definition of women. This isn't a sports league. It's a struggle session with cardio. It is a cult of progressivism and microcosm where dissent has to be silenced and truth banished. It may be a clown show at the WNBA, but writ large, it really is a danger to freedom, not just Enes Kanter freedom. I'm Ed Morrissey.
4: Foundations of Freedom, a look at America's founding principles and the leaders who shaped our nation.
5: Near the end of the Revolutionary War, George Washington received a letter from one of his own officers. Colonel Louis Nicola suggested that America might be better served by a monarchy, with Washington himself as king. Washington firmly rejected the idea. He had spent years leading Americans in a fight for independence from a monarchy. He would not see that victory end with America creating a king of its own. He understood that the cause of the revolution was greater than any one man. His example reminds us that power can be offered, earned, or taken. But character determines whether we use it for ourselves or remain faithful to something greater.
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1: 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I've got Joey Hudson, who is, my permanent guest host and my frequent partner in crime. You came with us today to Rock Hill, South Carolina. We've been loving the experience, of course. This place is like radio used to be. Ralph, I think, acquitted himself very well of some of those claims that he's pro-amnesty. He's obviously a solid candidate. You could tell how perplexed he is that he didn't get President Trump's endorsement. Joey, you know politics as well as anybody that I've ever met. What's behind that? Why do you think President Trump decided to endorse Darlene?
8: I think the president, of course, just literally loved Lindsey Graham. They were best friends. He probably looked at Lindsey as like a brother. And I think it was an emotional response. I think,
1: but I said that to Ralph, though, and if you noticed, he said it's more than that because, let's face it, Trump is not a warm, fuzzy guy.
8: But some of the decisions that he makes sometimes, it's like he makes them quickly in the spur of the moment.
1: Right.
8: And I think there was a moment when she was in the Oval Office with him, and maybe he just wasn't thinking about some of the others who might be in the race. You know, if anyone should have received his endorsement, it might have been Russell Fry. I mean, Russell Fry got into Congress because of President Donald Trump.
1: Right.
8: Donald Trump recruited Russell to run against Tom Rice, who had voted to impeach the president. And so I think Russell Fry was probably perplexed on why he didn't get the endorsement as well. But you're right. I mean, Ralph Norman has been there for the president, voted with him, has fought for him within the caucus. So I can see how it would be perplexing to understand why the president did not endorse him.
1: This Trafalgar poll, I think, is a big deal. We're going to talk to Robert Cahaley today from the Trafalgar Group. I mean, Darlene at 47.9%, Ralph at 47.8%. Now, Ralph indicated to us he thinks that he's ahead in some of his internal polling. But that neck-and-neck Trafalgar poll, and they've got a pretty good track record, that's got to be good news for him, isn't it?
8: It's got to be good news for Congressman Norman. It's got to be terrifying for Senator Darlene Graham Nordahl, because when you're perceived to be the front runner and you have this type of poll, because people trust Trafalgar, they trust Robert Cahaley, because he typically gets it right.
1: Yeah.
8: And so that has to be terrifying for them. And there's just a sense that Ralph Norman has the momentum building.
1: Yeah.
8: With the debate last week, she did poorly in that. He did great some of the other appearances. And so if that's truly happening, then it's going to be good news for him.
1: All right. Joey Hudson with us here at WRHI in Rock Hill, South Carolina. Let's go to Greenwood, South Carolina, where Bruce is standing by. Bruce, welcome to the show. How are you?
9: Hey, I'm good, Mike. Listen, I'll be brief. You asked several months ago, we'd change the format on your show and have more guests and those kind of things. Don't do that. Your show's perfect.
1: Thank you.
9: We don't need another podcast.
1: I hear you. But it's kind of neat. But Bruce, it's kind of fun, though, to come to Rock Hill and get to talk to Congressman Norman in person. I'm glad we made this trip.
9: Well, I mean, certain interviews are fine. That was a necessary interview. But listen, my opinion on this is, it's been reported that Ralph Norman supported Nikki Haley against Trump.
1: And well, he
9: Trump,
1: did.
9: Unlike
1: he
9: Ralph
1: did.
9: Norman, takes, well, he takes politics personally. And that's a personal affront to him, which is not one of his best traits, I'll say that.
1: So do you think that's why he endorsed Darlene? He just didn't forgive him over that.
9: I think so. If you look at Louisiana and the other states, the people who didn't endorse him, I mean, who didn't back him against Haley or someone else, man, he retaliates.
1: Yeah, but remember something. While that's a good point, don't forget J.D. Vance. Didn't J.D. Vance call him Hitler once? Marco Rubio said terrible things about him. And now he's got J.D. Vance as his vice president, Marco Rubio as his secretary of state. Look at Lindsey. Lindsey Graham and Trump went like a couple of like cats and dogs, and then they became great friends. Trump has an ability to forgive and forget, too. So you're right. I don't know where we go from here, but it's going to be fascinating to see if Trump's endorsement is going to be enough to secure the win. Get out and vote if you're in South Carolina. It's Election Day. Coming up, this Trafalgar Group poll is a very big deal. Robert Cahaley, from the Trafalgar Group, the founder, is going to join us next Also, my visit with Mark Davis, the M&M Experience, as we continue this special edition of the Mike Gallagher Show. We're live in Rock Hill, South Carolina, in the beautiful broadcast house of WRHI Radio. 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
13: Breaking news this hour from Town Hall. I'm Rich Thomason. The student and business visas of up to 200,000 foreign nationals may be revoked, forcing those supposedly short-term visitors to go home. They are casting ballots today in the Palmetto State.
14: South Carolina voters are deciding who will replace the late Senator Lindsey Graham in the Senate. President Trump has endorsed and campaigned for Senator Darlene Graham, Lindsey Graham's sister.
15: She will be somebody you're going to be very proud. If you vote for her, you're going to be very proud of that vote.
14: Darlene Graham is serving as an interim replacement for her brother. Her opponent is Congressman Ralph Norman, who has told supporters that while he wanted President Trump's endorsement, the voters will ultimately determine who wins.
16: I asked for the president's endorsement, didn't get it, but anybody would want the endorsement, but he chose who he did, and that's fine.
14: That audio courtesy of WSOC-TV. I'm Mike Hempen.
13: The Supreme Court has handed the Trump administration a victory regarding election integrity, concerns a presidential executive order on mail-in ballots. The plan would create a federal list of eligible voters and direct the Postal Service to deliver ballots only to those voters. Ruling 6-3, the High Court says the states that sued the administration did so improperly. When it comes to the U.S. declaration of economic war on Iran, Treasury Secretary Bessent says it is already bearing fruit.
10: Over the weekend, comments from Iranian leadership clearly acknowledged the effect of this campaign, and nations that facilitate any interactions with the regime should quickly heed our message.
13: Today, Canada is expected to announce its response to President Trump's 50% tariffs on a host of Canadian imports, $20 billion worth of goods. On Wall Street, the Dow is up 23 points, the Nasdaq ahead 104 points. More on these stories, townhall.com.
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19: 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Governor Greg Abbott presented the Texas Legislative Medal of Honor to Army Sergeant Ricky Whitner and the family of Navy SEAL Nathan Gage Ingram. Whitner was honored for saving 12 lives during the Vietnam War in 1970. Ingram was posthumously awarded for giving his life while trying to save a teammate off the coast of Somalia in 2024. A Texas appeals court has cut Alex Jones' payment to two Sandy Hook families to $1.5 million. The families were previously awarded $50 million in damages. Jones was sued after repeatedly calling the 2012 school shooting a hoax. Three people were injured after a fire Monday at the Bexar County Jail Annex in San Antonio. The sheriff's office's two deputies and one inmate suffered non-life-threatening injuries. Firefighters extinguished a small trash fire and cleared smoke from an elevator shaft. With your news flash, I'm Trey Westerberg on 9:30 a.m. The Answer.
20: Salem Surround presents the Sports Answer on 9:30 a.m. The Answer. Baseball, the Texas Rangers get a win against the White Sox yesterday by an 11-2 score. Corey Seager had three hits and three RBIs. Jake Berger, Wyatt Langford, each hitting home runs in the game. The series does continue. They're going to have right-hand pitcher Jacob DeGrom on the mound. He enters with a 9-8 record, a 3.77 ERA. The Houston Astros were off yesterday, but they certainly made some news as they make the decision to move on from general manager Dana Brown. His contract was set to expire at the end of the year. Houston Texans football, the team has acquired wide receiver Kayshon Booty in a trade with the New England Patriots. They send safety Jalen Reed and also draft picks for Booty. 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I'm Matt Pauly on AM 930, The Answer.
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0: Stacey Garrity, and I'm running for governor of Pennsylvania. Pennsylvania's current governor, Josh Shapiro, and his Democrat Party have made a dangerous and catastrophic turn towards the failed and dangerous policies of radical socialism. Shapiro has proven he will not stand up against this movement that threatens to undo 250 years of freedom's progress and promise in America. There is no longer anything democratic about today's Democrat Party. Pennsylvania is the birthplace of American liberty, and it remains a keystone state in this fight today. This Commonwealth is where we declared our independence and where our Constitution was formed. 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
7: From Watertown, New York, a controversy over a middle school art class. Kids at Case Middle School exposed to what parents say is pornography. The art teacher on administrative leave as a result. Local TV reports indicate the kids were exposed to very graphic artwork from an activist known for his social activism on issues like AIDS. So you can only imagine what sort of debauchery the kids were forced to observe. Trust me when I tell you the image is far too graphic to describe on the radio. Now, many parents filed complaints arguing the teacher committed a criminal act. The American Center for Law and Justice is representing two of the parents. They say the teacher told the kids in advance the images were inappropriate, but said they should just be mature. ACLJ says the school district failed in its responsibility to protect the children. Not only that, the kids were traumatized. They saw what they saw, and you can't unring that bell. I'm Todd Starnes.
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2: 25 past the hour, big night last night over on Fox News where Abdul El-Sayed sat down with Jesse Waters. Wow. What an crazy conversation. Abdul El Sayed is good. He's sharp. Quick on his feet. Far left, lunatic, radical extremist, but boy, he comes across as kind of a smiling, cunning guy. And then the things that come out of his mouth, reparations, just Green New Deal, socialized health care, which would bankrupt the government. More on that here in just a moment. In the meantime, back to your calls, 800-655-MIKE. Here's Ray on the Mike Gallagher Show. Hey, Ray, welcome to WRHI in Rock Hill, South Carolina. How are you, sir?
10: Doing fine. Thank you very much.
2: Good. What's up?
10: I've been listening to the Lindsey Graham uses of the last name and stuff. And
2: yeah.
10: I don't have a problem with it. I think you should. You've got a good point. But on the other hand, name recognition means a lot. And the fact that the Senate is so close, the majority, that I would strongly encourage her to use that last name. And
2: so name recognition is a lot, but her name is Nardone.
10: And it's also Graham.
2: Okay. I don't know. This has stuck in my craw ever since she dropped her married name. Because to me, you don't brand a candidate or a politician like you do a jar of mayonnaise. You don't say, well, I'm the Graham brand, not the Nardone brand. Although I noticed Congressman Norman got kind of a chuckle out of me, insisting on calling her Darlene Graham Nardone. To me, it kind of cheapens the process. To me, it sort of says, look at, you know, I want you to make sure you vote for me simply because of my brother, not because of me. Steve's in Anderson, South Carolina. Steve, how you doing, sir?
12: Hey, good morning. Calling from the Lowe's here in Anderson, South Carolina.
2: Gotcha.
12: So I'm a little distracted.
2: No worries.
12: First of all, I don't understand why we're voting for a legacy like her. Her brother went right from college right into the Air Force National Guard as a lawyer, and then right into politics on Strom Thurmond's coattails. So why would we vote for her? And then she made a debacle of national security. She said she didn't know anything about it. That's not
2: her
12: thing.
2: Did you hear me ask Ralph Norman what was going through his mind when she said national security isn't my thing? I mean, Steve,
12: yeah.
2: I about fell off the couch. I've never seen a politician say something like that in public.
12: She could have any number of things. The border is a national security threat. Iran's a national security. She could have went on about five or six different things on a national security threat that we have to this nation right now.
2: Right,
12: but she didn't.
2: Right.
12: She just like drew a blank. But back to the legacy thing, I didn't vote for Lindsey Graham. I haven't voted.
2: I got it. But many did. And people, all again, as I pointed out, he never had trouble winning re-election. I want to share with you what CBS's Ed O'Keefe reported in a press appearance where Darlene basically said we'll have to elect her to find out what her plans are. Oh boy.
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15: With SRN News, I'm Bob Agnew in Washington. Canada set to announce retaliatory tariffs against the U.S. after relations deteriorated sharply on Monday. President Trump told Canadian leaders to, in his words, fall in line or face consequences far worse than the existing tariffs. Prime Minister Mark Carney accused Washington of trying to subordinate Canada. The president also threatened new 50% tariffs on Canadian vehicles, auto parts, and steel. Carney said U.S. trade demand showed Washington wanted to, quote, destroy our major industries. President Trump says he's trying to level the playing field with Canada through those tariffs, but his approach could complicate Republicans' efforts to defend their Senate majority in November. Five states with critical Senate races count Canada as a major trading partner. On Wall Street, investors aren't sure what to make of all the latest discussions. The Dow is doing well. It's up 64 points. The Nasdaq up about 130. This is SRN News.
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7: From Watertown, New York, a controversy over a middle school art class. Kids at Case Middle School exposed to what parents say is pornography. The art teacher on administrative leave as a result. Local TV reports indicate the kids were exposed to very graphic artwork from an activist known for his social activism on issues like AIDS. So you can only imagine what sort of debauchery the kids were forced to observe. Trust me when I tell you the image is far too graphic to describe on the radio. Now, many parents filed complaints arguing the teacher committed a criminal act. The American Center for Law and Justice is representing two of the parents. They say the teacher told the kids in advance the images were inappropriate, but said they should just be mature. ACLJ says the school district failed in its responsibility to protect the children. Not only that, the kids were traumatized. They saw what they saw, and you can't unring that bell. I'm Todd Stearns.
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0: 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It's Scott Jennings live from North Carolina. 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
8: Another one bites the dust when it comes to trying to expose the deep state in Washington, D.C. and the ongoing corruption and fraud that we've been seeing for, well, as long as we can remember. Latest headline shows that David Morans has pleaded guilty to a conspiracy to commit offenses and to defraud the United States government. Now, the question is, who is David Morans? Well, ironically, he was one of the top advisors for who? Dr. Anthony Fauci in the NIH. Now, does that implicate Dr. Fauci in doing any wrongdoing while he's been in that position? No, but we are seeing more individuals around him fall like flies, with more corruption charges happening on a regular basis. Put that on top of all the personal emails and even the diary that Dr. Fauci was writing regarding the application for so many great awards of how wonderful of a doctor he was during the COVID-19.

0: COVID-19 pandemic, and you can start to put together a picture of what was really going on within our government. But not so surprisingly, according to the elites and the bureaucrats in Washington, D.C., it doesn't matter. It's not a big deal. And we're going to go ahead and look the other way, because how dare anything disrupt the narrative that we've created for the masses.
1: 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Town Hall tells the stories the corporate press buries. From President Trump to Capitol Hill. 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
3: Ready for some common sense and a little Kentucky windage? Here's Scott Jennings.
4: It's Tuesday, August the 25th, broadcasting live from Pinehurst, North Carolina. Beautiful Pinehurst today. A couple of pieces of video came across the desk that I thought I would share with you. First one comes from a journalist named Emma Camp. She works for the Free Press, but she's made an interesting video for the Wall Street Journal, expertly breaking down why rent control does not work. I'm going to play this thing in its entirety because everybody in my algorithm who has seen it has said this may be the best pushback against the Mamdani forces that they've ever seen. Let's hear Emma Camp break down rent control being a dumb idea. Cut 14.
5: Can rent control fix the housing crisis? No, it's time for some Econ 101. Rent control sounds like a simple enough idea. Housing is too expensive, so why don't we stop landlords from charging so much money? Yay! Wrong. The main reason why rents rise is that there aren't enough housing units for the number of people who want to live in a given city. With many people competing for the same apartments, landlords rationally set rents at the highest amount they think someone is willing to pay. Rent control sets a ceiling on how much landlords can charge, but it doesn't solve the underlying housing shortage. It actually makes things worse because developers don't want to build new units if they think they can be legally prohibited from charging enough to earn back their investment. Almost half of the rental apartments in New York are rent regulated. About 50,000 of them stand empty, many of them because their landlords can't charge enough to make up for the cost of necessary repairs. So how do you lower rents? Build more housing. Cities like Austin, Denver, and Phoenix have recently seen a huge increase in building and a decrease in rents. Lots of people want to move to these cities, but the housing supply can keep up, so landlords have to compete with each other to attract new tenants, which they do by lowering prices.
4: Emma Camp works for the Free Press, making videos for the Wall Street Journal and explaining basic economic concepts in a way that everybody can understand. We hope to see more from Emma Camp. Maybe we'll try to get her on the show here. Also, as I mentioned, we're broadcasting from North Carolina today, home of one of the most watched Senate races in the country. Incumbent Senator Tom Tillis is retiring, so now it's an open seat featuring former Democrat Governor Roy Cooper versus the Republican Michael Whatley. You remember Mr. Whatley? He was chairman of the Republican National Committee. Now, Cooper has been leading so far, but a recent poll from High Point University shows the race tightening, now just 5 points separating Whatley from Cooper. Whatley's never run for office. Cooper has run many, many times. And today, we're breaking some news here on the Scott Jennings Show. The Michael Whatley campaign is about to go up with its first broadcast TV ad of the general election. So this is a big deal for a campaign when it finally goes on broadcast television. And we have exclusively the new ad. Listen to it here, cut 15.
6: I'm Michael Whatley, and I've never run for office.
7: 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While Whatley was working, Roy Cooper was siding with the National Liberals. Cooper backs higher taxes on tips and overtime, and even higher taxes on Social Security.
6: I'm running for Senate to cut taxes and make life more affordable.
7: Michael Whatley will cut taxes for families and end the tax on seniors' Social Security.
6: I'm Michael Whatley, and I approve this message. 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
4: Now, if you spend any time in North Carolina and you turn on your TV, you're going to see a lot of ads flying from a lot of organizations, but you can see the Whatley campaign getting heavily engaged here. They also have support from the Republican super PAC called the Senate Leadership Fund, and they are attacking Roy Cooper on a crime issue. When Roy Cooper was governor, he wound up letting a lot of people out of jail, a lot of violent people who went on to commit further violent crimes after they were let out of jail. So it seems to be a two-pronged attack from the Whatley campaign and the overall campaign at large. One is to destabilize Cooper's record as governor, showing him to be soft on crime. And the other is to go add an economic message on affordability, cutting taxes, that's how they're going to attack it here in North Carolina. This is going to be one of the most expensive Senate campaigns in the country. When you look at what the candidates will do, what the parties and what the super PACs will do, there are some people who think the Senate campaign here in North Carolina could approach $1 billion in overall spending. So big news today, though, is that the Michael Whatley for Senate campaign, and you've heard Mr. Whatley come on the Scott Jennings show here, great guy, great candidate, normal guy, never sought office before, has been involved in politics, but he hasn't run for office. The big news that we're breaking exclusively here on the show is that his campaign is going up with its first broadcast television ad of the general election. All right, we're going to take a break. When we come back, we got to talk about data centers again. We talked a little bit about it yesterday with our friend Natalie Jackson from the National Journal. Today, Lydia Moynihan from the New York Post comes by about pushing back against this mass hysteria on data centers, and she's going to talk about why communities need them and why they create jobs and quality of life for the communities in which they operate. After this on the Scott Jennings Show.
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13: SRN News, I'm Bob Agnew in Washington. Tensions continue to simmer between the U.S. and Canada. On the trade front, Canada set to announce retaliatory tariffs today against the U.S. after relations broke down sharply on Monday. President Trump told Canadian leaders to, in his words, fall in line or face consequences far worse than existing tariffs. Canada's Prime Minister Mark Carney accused Washington of trying to subordinate Canada. Long lines have formed outside gas stations in Iran's capital as people rush to fill their tanks amid fuel shortages, fears of higher prices, and new U.S. sanctions. Today, drivers reported waits of 2 hours or longer. Washington is increasing economic pressure in hopes of forcing Iran to make concessions to bring an end to the war. An oil tanker was disabled after being struck by an unknown projectile off the coast of Oman, underscoring shipping risks through the Strait of Hormuz. On Wall Street right now, the Dow is up by 78 points. This is SRN News.
10: The late Bob Benson used to share a story about a bologna sandwich that taught him the beauty of serving others. Years ago, when Bob was a young man, he was running late for a church picnic, one of those potluck affairs where everybody pitches in a homemade dish. The trouble was, Bob had neither the money nor the discipline to keep his refrigerator stocked with food. All he had was a slice of bologna and enough mustard to cover two slices of bread. Bob was so embarrassed by his contribution to the picnic that he sat alone and avoided talking to everyone. Meanwhile, a family nearby brought a feast: fried chicken, potato salad, baked beans, even ice-cold tea, and two large pies. It was an impressive spread. Even more impressive was when they invited Bob to join them. He resisted because all he had was a bologna sandwich, but the family encouraged him to join anyway, saying, "Come on, we've got plenty." That's when Bob saw the beauty of the moment. He'd come to the table a peasant, but was invited to feast like a king. If you're struggling to see beauty in life, that's it right there. One person reaching out to another. When you and I serve each other, both of us are transformed. One of us is lifted up, and the other discovers our true potential. No matter what strength you have to offer, its highest purpose is the good it does for someone else. For more to help you thrive, go to FocusOnTheFamily.com. I'm Jim Daly.
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16: 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Breaking news, stimulating talk. The narratives. 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It's the Scott Jennings Show.
4: Tuesday, August the 25th. Common Sense for the American People. On the road today, Pinehurst, North Carolina is the location. We're grateful to the good people here in North Carolina for allowing us to get our show accomplished from the road. I want to continue the conversation that we started yesterday about data centers. We talked about some of the polling on data centers yesterday. I was looking up some research on this topic and came across an X post. Here is why ban data centers is the tech policy equivalent of defund the police, a luxury belief that doesn't actually serve lower income and working class communities. That post, written by my next guest, the financial correspondent of the New York Post, Lydia Moynihan, star of newspapers and screen. Lydia, welcome into the Scott Jennings Show. You've written a piece pushing back against this anti-data center mass hysteria, and from the perspective that all the people who are fighting against it are actually hurting working class Americans. Welcome back in. Tell us about your argument.
17: Thank you, Scott. So great to be with you here in the dog days of summer. Yeah, so look, obviously
4: yes,
17: there's so much happening on the data center front, but one thing that I kept coming across as I was looking into this issue is the incredible benefit that it brings to the community where it goes. And we hear these talking heads say, you know, data centers, it's destroying nature, all of these crazy arguments, many of which are based on misinformation. So for instance, pistachios actually use three times as much water as data centers. Data centers use less than 1% of water right now in America. So some of it's premised on misinformation. And some of it is, I understand, not wanting that in your backyard. But what's interesting is when you speak with people and when you talk to leaders in communities where these data centers have come, they have in some cases completely revitalized Rust Belt states like Pennsylvania, because they're creating so many jobs, you know, people making 100, 300K or more building these out. So in that initial build out, you're seeing a lot of blue collar workers, electricians, I mean, making a killing for doing this. But then the long-term impact is actually data centers are, for the most part, trying to ingratiate themselves to these communities and offering something in return. So in some cases, we're seeing this concept of a data center dividend, where essentially these companies are writing checks to anybody who lives in the area. In Louisiana, we're seeing teachers getting a $50,000 bonus.
4: Right.
17: Because again, there's so much revenue and profits that these towns now have as a result of the data centers, and trying to figure out how to distribute it. And in Loudoun County, taxes for the first time are being reduced. I think property taxes, are down by about 30%. And so this is a really nice problem for these towns to have. And when you're hearing this sort of mass hysteria of data centers are destroying everything, and even I had somebody came up to me this weekend and say, well, data centers are responsible for blackouts in Gary, Indiana. And I was like, really? Oh, that's interesting. I looked into it. It turns out there was actually a really horrible storm, and they don't even have data centers there. So I think data centers are getting kind of blamed for everything. And the reality is, look, there's always cons. And again, I get it. I'm not going to say that these are beautiful, elegant things. I understand. I'd rather live next to the beach than a data center. Totally valid. But the question is, do you want to be rich? And these towns, for the first time, are seeing people being paid, jobs returning. And so that's the piece of this that you're really not hearing. And so, again, a lot of these, and we see this time and time again, the boomers who are protesting or saying they're bad, well, they don't need the money. They're going to be fine without a data center.
4: Well, and it's these small towns that you point out that need them. What is their economic development plan beyond embracing new technology and new industries? I mean, you want to build another vape shop? Is that your economic development plan? I mean, what is happening in your town or in your community that is going to provide a future to the kids who are coming up through your school system there, and they need something to do, or they're going to move away? And these data centers provide jobs. They provide jobs both on the technology side, but also on the construction side. I mean, electricians and contractors and everything else. And so they actually do provide some sort of an economic development pathway for a lot of areas that don't really have one. I'm also sort of amused, Lydia, at all the people who are going on social media to get their message out about the data centers, and they're railing against these data centers as they type in the comments on their social media pages that are powered by data centers and AI and all, you know, sort of these things that have become integrated into their daily life. They're railing against the actual technology that makes all of that possible. Do you think Americans, let me ask you this, you've done a lot of reporting on this. Do you think Americans have a good understanding of what AI is and how they use it in their everyday life, or you think they don't quite make the connection yet?
17: I mean, it's so different. I think there's always early adopters and late adopters, but a lot of existing data centers, and that's why we have research about, you know, the past 10 years, the impact in Virginia and Loudoun County, where there's been a lot of data centers. We need a lot of them for AI, but we've also been using them. Yeah, anytime you post on the internet, we use them for all kinds of things. And so, again, it's kind of this stage one thinking of you suddenly don't like a data center. Well, okay, if you're going to be opposed to that, yeah, then you should stop posting on the interweb. Stop Googling. Stop using all of these tools, because we need a place for them to go. And of course, the challenge here is that China is moving full steam ahead. There's no protests there. I do want to acknowledge, because again, I don't want to dismiss frustrations or worries that people may have with the data centers. But what we're seeing is that it's incredibly amplified by some NGOs and some causes that stand to benefit if these data centers don't go in. So Neville Royston, who's a far left activist, he's funded Code Pink, for instance. There's research that NGOs he's linked to have put over $20 billion worth of data center building infrastructure creation in the United States. And he's doing that because he doesn't want the U.S. to win the AI war. He doesn't want Americans to make more money. So you ask, why are all of these foreign adversaries so interested in us not moving forward with this? And that is, of course, a huge concern. And I think we've seen this time and time again where, again, people have questions and that's amplified by foreign adversaries who do not want to see us win. And I will say, too, Scott.
4: Well, I've been speaking with a lot of Republican officials and people in this space. There is an emerging view that a lot of the misinformation, propaganda, and the whipping up of these arguments is absolutely a foreign propaganda operation. It is foreign misinformation designed to turn us against each other and designed to give China an advantage in this whole thing. Now, that doesn't mitigate the need for politicians and for the companies to answer questions from residents. Absolutely valid for people to have questions and get them answered. But at some point, we have to start looking at when we're having big conversations in America, whether it's about data centers or AI or, I don't know, foreign policy, the war in Gaza. We need to start looking into how much information is being and how much poison is being injected into our national public affairs bloodstream by our enemies. And it's obvious that it's a lot, and it is poison. It's poisoning us. It's poisoning our public affairs, and a lot of people just don't know it. And I think apart from the data center, AI, whatever conversation, that has to be explored at some point when foreign adversaries are able to scramble our brains and turn us against each other. Are you hearing that from some of the people you're talking to in this reporting you're doing?
17: It's yes. The challenge in this is always to actually find the source and link back to who is behind that. But I think that's why some preliminary research about Neville Roy Singham funding a lot of these efforts has been really helpful, but I think there's going to be more and more that's coming out. And you just have to wonder, too, right, how did these causes emerge? How is it that overnight Free Palestine or FICE, how do these things come into the zeitgeist? And how are data centers something that people do not see or interact with on a daily? How is it that that has become the it issue? How is it that Jason Kelsey, now, if you saw post an ad saying, send your urine to data centers, the ad was for a beer company and a water company. But how is it that it's become such a cultural touchstone, right? Why aren't we having these same conversations about, you know, sewage or any of those conversations? Because there's a lot of things in communities that you need that are not pleasant, that you might not want to live next to, right? I would say data centers are probably one of them, but for them to be the subject of vitriol and hatred and protests really is a bit odd, and it makes you wonder, again, why is this suddenly the thing when you can argue a nuclear power plant would be far more disruptive, and yet 50% of people would be okay living near a nuclear power plant, but just about 20 to 25% would be willing to live near a data center. Why do people prefer nuclear energy and power plants to data centers? That doesn't add up. That's kind of odd.
4: Lydia, I saw a poll that indicated people wanted to live next to a coal-fired power plant more than they wanted to live next to a data center. Now, look, I'm a Kentuckian. This, of course, warms my heart. But it just goes to show you that we have a lot of strange things going. You mentioned Jason Kelsey. I wonder if he was thinking deeply about the data centers while he was recording his podcast that then goes out over the internet and into the podcasting streams and on YouTube, supported by data centers. I mean, these people just, it's amazing to me, the
17: the
4: duality of man, as it were. In this. I know, and yet they don't, the celebrities who get involved in these things don't think that much about it. Lydia, I'm going to give you the last word on this. If you had any advice for the tech companies and for the politicians who want to do data centers and do it right, what would it be?
17: Yeah, well, look, I think we also need to place some blame there. Many of the people who are creating this technology are doomers, and so I think they've injected a lot of this anxiety into the public psyche, and I think they need to continue to actually try and win people over. I think people see data centers as a physical manifestation of this technology that they're afraid of. I think that's another piece of it as well. So I think the more that we can highlight how AI is actually improving people's lives, right? How it's making it possible for doctors to see double the patients.
4: Healthcare, manufacturing, you are totally right. healthcare, manufacturing. It's not taking anyone's jobs, but it is enhancing the quality of life for people,
17: right,
4: for patients and workers. I agree with you. I'm totally, totally in agreement with you about that story needing to get out. Lydia Moynihan from the New York Post. Also, you see her on television sometimes, CNN. It's always fun when we're together, and I see you on Fox. So you have become a star, and we're glad to have you with your reporting.
17: Oh,
4: but the latest column from Lydia, look it up in the New York Post. It's about data centers and sort of what they can do for impoverished communities that need an economic development future. It's a really interesting argument. Lydia, thank you for joining us today. I need to give you a quick note about a documentary that is about to be released. It's about our friend Charlie Kirk, and he sat down for one of his final interviews just a couple of weeks before he was assassinated on September 10th last year to answer a timeless question. Does God still speak today? That conversation became the foundation for this provocative new documentary called Can You Hear Me Now? You can order it at salemnow.com, salemnow.com. If you do it there, you can also get a free DVD. You can also visit the website, canyouhearmenowfilm.com. But if you love Charlie as much as we do here at the Scott Jennings Show, you're going to want to see this documentary from director Matthew Thayer. I think it'll be quite interesting. We'll have more news on the other side. Lori Buckout, a candidate for Congress here in North Carolina, joins us on the Scott Jennings Show.
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21: Near the end of the Revolutionary War, George Washington received a letter from one of his own officers. Colonel Louis Nicola suggested that America might be better served by a monarchy, with Washington himself as king. Washington firmly rejected the idea. He had spent years leading Americans in a fight for independence from a monarchy. He would not see that victory end with America creating a king of its own. He understood that the cause of the revolution was greater than any one man. His example reminds us that power can be offered, earned, or taken, but character determines whether we use it for ourselves or remain faithful to something greater.
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0: It's stories you simply won't hear from the mainstream media. 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
4: We're on the road today, Pinehurst, North Carolina. And North Carolina is one of the most important states in this upcoming midterm. We brought you some news on the Senate race earlier. Now I want to focus on one of the key congressional races here. This is North Carolina's first district, and the district was redrawn a bit in 2025, I think a little more favorable to the Republicans. Rural communities included here are in northeastern and eastern North Carolina. The Republican candidate is Lori Buckout, and she's got a new ad out. Let's take a listen to that here in Cut 1.
1: AOC, Mamdani Newsom, radicals at war with our values. But conservative Lori Buckout, she's used to the battle. Lori Buckout is a combat colonel, 26 years in the Army, led troops in Iraq, built a business, raised a family. Then President Trump called on her. He appointed Buckout to the Department of War. Lori Buckout, combat-tested MAGA warrior. The left won't know what hit him.
2: I'm Lori Buckout. I approve this message.
4: And joining us live to discuss, retired Army Colonel Lori Buckout, the Republican nominee, taking on Don Davis, the incumbent Democrat here. Lori, welcome to the Scott Jennings Show.
3: Scott, man, many thanks. Great to be here.
4: Yeah, glad to have you on. And, you know, this one we're paying close attention to. I think this is one of those districts, if the Republicans intend to hold the majority, it's going to run through your congressional district. So you're out talking to voters right now. A lot of things going on in the world. What are you hearing most from the people in North Carolina? What issues are they asking you to focus on?
3: You know, affordability continues to be an issue. But every time we're talking, I hear a lot of great feedback about the closed border. I hear a lot of great feedback about crime being down so dramatically. Believe it or not, this seems like a sleepy district, but it's not in terms of fentanyl coming through here under the Biden administration. So there were a lot of drugs here. There was a lot of crime, illegal alien crime. So much of that has been cleaned up. That's a very positive statistic that people continue to talk about. They are focused on affordability, but things are getting better on a regular basis. Gas prices fluctuate. They still talk about that, but frankly, you know, these people voted for Trump overwhelmingly, so they're happy to talk about the Biden gas prices and contrast to where they are now, and they know things are getting better.
4: Lori, I would like to learn a little bit about you. You were 26 years in uniform in service to our country, a decorated colonel in the U.S. Army. You've got experience in the Middle East. Talk to us about your own journey into public service, and I'd also like to hear your views on the war with Iran right now because of all your extensive military experience.
3: Sure.
4: Okay, let's take Lori's audio down for just 1 second. It sounds like we're having a little audio difficulty with Miss Buckout. Can we, guys, can we figure out if we can get Lori back here? Or sounds like she might be having a little internet connection issue there. Okay, let's can we bring her back in? All right. Sounds like we can't bring in back in Lori Buckout. Well, Lori Buckout was a decorated Army colonel, 26 years in uniform. She commanded a battalion-level task force during the initial invasion of Iraq in 2003, and as her ad alluded to, she served in the Trump administration's Defense Department overseeing cybersecurity policy. So, you know, when you think about judgment and expertise about what's going on with our foreign policy and with our military policy and what's going on in the world right now. Sounds like Buckout's going to have something to say to voters in North Carolina. Other priorities from her campaign, they say, include reducing the cost of living, cutting taxes, securing the border, supporting farmers, fishermen, and rural industries. And we have Ms. Buckout back. Lori, I'm so sorry. We are running down to the end of this hour. I just wanted to say thanks for coming on. And we had a little interruption with our interview there. But 30 seconds or less, give us your final argument to the people of North Carolina. Why is it time to switch to Lori? All right. Well, we're gonna have to try to reschedule that that interview with Lori Buckout because we've obviously had some audio interruptions. Well, thanks for listening to Common Sense for the American People. It's Scott Jennings. We're on the road in North Carolina. Sometimes it's a high wire act here, Hollywood Sean, and there is no net. And every now and again we fall off of it. Not very often. But every now and again, we try to stay on it for you as much as we can. We're going to take a break. We'll have more news coming up after the top of the hour here. We're very grateful for you listening in. Scott Jennings on Salem, Common Sense for the American People. Stay with us.
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4: with SRN News, I'm Bob Agnew in Washington. Tensions continue to simmer between the U.S. and Canada. On the trade front, Canada set to announce retaliatory tariffs today against the U.S. after relations broke down sharply on Monday. President Trump told Canadian leaders to, in his words, fall in line or face consequences far worse than existing tariffs. Canada's Prime Minister Mark Carney accused Washington of trying to subordinate Canada. Long lines have formed outside gas stations in Iran's capital as people rush to fill their tanks amid fuel shortages, fears of higher prices, and new U.S. sanctions. Today, drivers reported waits of 2 hours or longer. Washington is increasing economic pressure in hopes of forcing Iran to make concessions to bring an end to the war. An oil tanker was disabled after being struck by an unknown projectile off the coast of Oman, underscoring shipping risks through the Strait of Hormuz. On Wall Street right now, the Dow is up by 78 points. This is SRN News.
9: 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You are listening to the O'Reilly Update. Coming up next, the news with Mike Slater.
10: Thank you, Bill. It is Tuesday, August 25th, 2026. Here's what's happening today in America. New tariffs on Canada, ICE arrests in sanctuary cities, 49ers owner busted, and men deemed ineligible. It's all coming up. Then Bill's going to be here with your message of the day. But first, the president said he will impose tariffs on Canadian-made cars and auto parts in January. This is after the president imposed a 50% tariff on other Canadian goods that went into effect just this last Saturday. The new tariffs account for $20 billion of the $382 billion worth of products that Americans bought from Canada last year. And it's tons of different things, from dog leashes to fake mustaches. It's a list of 500 items. Plywood, tissue paper, dairy, alcohol, 500 seemingly random products. The president said on trade and in other ways also, they are among the worst nations in the world to deal with. They feel entitled. And yet we don't need Canada, they need us. ICE agents have arrested 1,328 illegal aliens across the sanctuary states of Maryland and Virginia in just the last 2 weeks. Some were members of MS-13, the 18th Street, or Tren de Aragua gangs. ICE arrested sexual assailants, kidnappers, drunk drivers, robbers. One of these illegals, Igar Wilfredo Hueso Moran of El Salvador, was wanted for murder in Richmond, Virginia. Another, Actionel Pierre from Haiti, was wanted for attempted murder. Other criminals from Guatemala, Jamaica, El Salvador, Mexico, all here illegally. The owner of the San Francisco 49ers, Jed York, was arrested this weekend in Ohio. He was originally charged with engaging in prostitution, but prosecutors amended that to disorderly conduct. He pled no contest, which means he doesn't admit he's guilty, but he's not going to fight the charges. He posted a $5,000 bond, was sentenced to 2 days in jail, fined $1,150. York took over day-to-day control of the 49ers from his parents in 2008. He's been the team's principal owner since 2024. He was arrested for trying to pay $140 for services. He was arrested in an Ohio trailer park. He responded to an ad on a website, but it wasn't a prostitute. It was a sting operation. He's married with two sons. His family has a net worth of $8.5 billion. Two men have been deemed ineligible for the WNBA draft because they're not W's, they're M's. The league said Inez Kanter-Freedom and Royce White are not eligible to play in the WNBA. But they didn't say why. Why not let them play? If men hold no distinct advantage over women, let the men play. I'm Mike Slater for the podcast Politics by Faith. Bill O'Reilly has your message of the day. Next.
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5: It is Tuesday, August the 25th. This is Scott Jennings broadcasting for Salem, and I have an unfortunate task to bring you sad breaking news this hour. Legendary singer, songwriter, and country music icon Dolly Parton has died at the age of 80. Her nephew, Brian Seaver, has revealed this news just a few moments ago in a social media post. He has confirmed the death of Dolly Parton. Dolly Parton, 80 years old. Her career spanned decades. It included Grammy wins, several roles in movies, and later in life, she had a musical even written about her life titled Dolly. Parton was preceded in death by her husband of nearly 60 years, Carl Thomas Dean, who died in March of 2025.

0: You know, we hear a lot these days about conviction, but real conviction isn't measured by what you say when it's easy. It is measured by what you're willing to do when your beliefs are tested. And that's what makes Charlie Kirk, American Martyr, worth watching. Oh, our friend Charlie. At its heart, this is not a political story. It is the story of a man whose Christian faith shaped his character, guided his decisions, and gave him the courage to stand firm in the face of opposition. Charlie understood that faith isn't something that we practice for an hour on Sunday and then leave it behind. It's meant to influence how we live, how we lead, and how we serve others every day. Charlie's story challenges each of us to consider the legacy that we're building through our own faithfulness and whether we are willing to live boldly for Christ when it matters most. Go to angel.com/SJ. Do it today. Become an Angel Guild member. And when you do, you can watch Charlie Kirk, American Martyr, and help bring more stories of faith, courage, and conviction to audiences around the world.
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7: Another one bites the dust when it comes to trying to expose the deep state in Washington, D.C. and the ongoing corruption and fraud that we've been seeing for, well, as long as we can remember. Latest headline shows that David Morans has pleaded guilty to a conspiracy to commit offenses and to defraud the United States government. Now, the question is, who is David Morans? Well, ironically, he was one of the top advisors for who? Dr. Anthony Fauci in the NIH. Now, does that implicate Dr. Fauci in doing any wrongdoing while he's been in that position? No, but we are seeing more individuals around him fall like flies, with more corruption charges happening on a regular basis. Put that on top of all the personal emails and even the diary that Dr. Fauci was writing regarding the application for so many great awards of how wonderful of a doctor he was during the COVID-19 pandemic, and you can start to put together a picture of what was really going on within our government. But not so surprisingly, according to the elites and the bureaucrats in Washington, D.C., it doesn't matter. It's not a big deal. And we're going to go ahead and look the other way, because how dare anything disrupt the narrative that we've created for the masses.
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6: Near the end of the Revolutionary War, George Washington received a letter from one of his own officers. Colonel Louis Nicola suggested that America might be better served by a monarchy, with Washington himself as king. Washington firmly rejected the idea. He had spent years leading Americans in a fight for independence from a monarchy. He would not see that victory end with America creating a king of its own. He understood that the cause of the revolution was greater than any one man. His example reminds us that power can be offered, earned, or taken. But character determines whether we use it for ourselves or remain faithful to something greater.
7: The answer.
0: Welcome back, America. Hugh Hewitt. Playing Dolly Parton bumps as the great first lady of country passed away today at the age of 80. James Lilix joins me. And James, a couple of things. I want your reaction to that news. And you're the Buzz Aldrin of my Twitch stream, which means I just opened up a Twitch stream, and for a variety of reasons, and you're the second man on that moon.
8: I'm glad. I didn't know Dolly had passed. Dang. Well, there's a great American icon, to say the absolute very least. And, you know, an American story born, what, in a one-room cabin somewhere in a holler and ends up in a mansion beloved by absolutely everybody by dint of hard work and talent. An extraordinary person. I mean, you can say, for example, you could say, well, okay, yeah, right, she was a great singer. She's a great country western singer, you know, but, you know, I prefer the country singers that can write their own stuff. Well, she wrote her own things. You say, okay, well, all right. So she wrote her own stuff and she sang it. But, you know, I prefer the ones who actually are pretty good at comedy and acting. Well, you know, actually, she was a wonderful comedian in addition to being a songwriter and a singer. Okay, all right. All right, so she was a comedian and great at that and good at dramatic work as well. But, you know, I like my American icons to be philanthropists. You say, well, Actually, she was an extraordinary philanthropist in terms

0: It takes a particular kind of performer to be able to do Johnny Carson, Kermit the Frog, Rock and Roll Hall of Fame, be a philanthropist, be beloved by everyone, and I think it's in the fact that she came from nothing, worked, was invariably of good humor. I never interviewed her, never met her, but I know the people in Tennessee are mourning. I know people like Schroeder and Mrs. Schroeder are cast down, all the people who love Dollywood, but look, she's in heaven. She's just fine. She's a good old Christian woman, and she's having a blast right now. What does D.W. Moody say? Someday you will hear that I'm dead. That is a lie. I've never been more alive than I am that day. And so it is for Dolly Parton. More coming up. Don't go anywhere. I'm Hugh Hewitt.
1: Foundations of Freedom, a look at America's founding principles and the leaders who shaped our nation.
2: Near the end of the Revolutionary War, George Washington received a letter from one of his own officers. Colonel Louis Nicola suggested that America might be better served by a monarchy, with Washington himself as king. Washington firmly rejected the idea. He had spent years leading Americans in a fight for independence from a monarchy. He would not see that victory end with America creating a king of its own. He understood that the cause of the revolution was greater than any one man. His example reminds us that power can be offered, earned, or taken. But character determines whether we use it for ourselves or remain faithful to something greater.

0: With SRN News, I'm Bob Agnew in Washington. Dolly Parton, a beloved music and film star known for her vibrant personality and poignant songwriting, has passed away at the age of 80. And she is known for such hits that became so popular, like Jolene and I Will Always Love You. She was born in Tennessee in very simple upbringing, but became a country music icon and well-loved around the world in all markets. It's a closely watched race as a late senator. Lindsey Graham's sister is in a runoff race in South Carolina today. Voters heading to the polls in a Senate runoff between Republican Darlene Graham and Republican Ralph Norman, and they'll decide who gets on the ballot for the midterms in November. The Supreme Court has delivered an initial victory to the Trump administration in its effort to strengthen mail-in ballot security ahead of the 2026 midterms. On Wall Street right now, the Dow is up 135 points. This is SRN News.
1: Now the O'Reilly update brings you something you might not know. 96 years ago today, a baby boy was born in Scotland. By his 30th birthday, he will be known around the world for his portrayal of the fictional British spy, James Bond. Here is the story of Sean Connery. Born August 25th, 1930 in Edinburgh, young Sean was raised in very humble conditions. His mother was a cleaning woman. His father drove a truck. At the age of 16, Connery joined the Royal Navy, but was quickly discharged on medical grounds because he suffered nervous ulcers. For pocket change, young Sean began acting in local theaters. He soon landed some major roles in Oxford and London. Connery was then cast in the movies as secret agent James Bond, a popular character created by British novelist Ian Fleming. The first film, Dr. No, debuted in October 1962.
2: I admire your luck, Mr.
3: Bond. James Bond.
1: The movie was a huge hit all over the world. Connery portrayed Bond six more times. He retired the tuxedo in 1983. The Scot remained one of the most popular actors in the world for another 40 years. He appeared in Hollywood's biggest blockbusters, including The Untouchables, Hunt for Red October, Indiana Jones, and The Rock. For his contribution to British culture, Sean Connery was knighted by Queen Elizabeth in the year 2000. Sir Sean retired from acting 10 years later. He died at his home in the Bahamas on Halloween 2020 at the age of 90. And here's something else you might not know. Despite his on-screen bravado, Connery felt insecure about one physical feature, a receding hairline. 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So whenever you see Sean Connery portraying James Bond, he is wearing a wig. 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
3: News this hour from Town Hall. I'm Keith Peters in Washington. Country music legend Dolly Parton has died at the age of 80.
4: Dolly Parton's nephew and her longtime head of security confirming her passing in an Instagram post. The country music legend shared a health update this past Friday after canceling an event at Dollywood in Tennessee. She told People magazine that she was dealing with some health issues that she just didn't pay attention to when she was watching over her husband Carl. He passed away at the age of 82 last March.
3: That's correspondent Laura Winters reporting. A federal judge has rejected Jeffrey Epstein's former girlfriend's latest efforts to get out of prison.
5: A federal judge rejects Ghislaine Maxwell's claim her sex trafficking conviction was a complete miscarriage of justice. Judge Paul Engelmeyer says the basis for the claim by Jeffrey Epstein's former girlfriend and associate is speculation, distortions, and or outright falsehoods. Maxwell wants to set aside her conviction and be freed from prison on the grounds that there was substantial new evidence. In a habeas petition last December, she said information was withheld at her trial and false testimony given to the jury. Engelmeyer says the claim is demonstrably meritless and her petition falls very far from the mark. Julie Walker, New York.
3: Evacuations have been ordered in rural Texas, where a wildfire has quickly expanded to cover more than 78 square miles. The fire began early Monday afternoon in a lightly populated area in the north-central part of the state. Some schools have canceled classes and shelters have opened for residents and livestock. Wildfires have been popping up across the south and the west in recent days. It was a good day on Wall Street as the Dow was up by 180 points. The Nasdaq rose 171 with the S&P 500 index advancing by 24 points. More at townhall.com.
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7: 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The former chief of the Texas Lottery, Gary Graef, is back in court this week for pretrial hearings in Travis County. The case involves a $95 million Lotto Texas jackpot from 2023. Graef accused of defrauding lottery players. San Antonio City Council considering a property tax increase for the first time in 30 years. The proposal could add $2.95 a month to the residents' bills as they address a budget shortfall. An off-duty San Antonio police officer shot a man after an alleged road rage incident near Loop 410. Police say the suspect cut across multiple lanes of traffic while chasing the officer. The officer did shoot the individual. John Loretta, 9:30 a.m., The Answer.
8: Ken Power Sports presents the Sports Answer on 9:30 a.m., The Answer. Major League Baseball, the Astros are in New York to start a three-game series with the Yankees. Houston has lost six of their last eight games, and they trail Texas by a half a game in the American League West. Ethan Pecco will start tonight. He's making his second appearance of the season. Will Warren will go for the Yankees. The Rangers will continue their series with the Chicago White Sox tonight. Texas has won five of their last seven. Monday, they won 11-2. Wyatt Langford and Jake Berger both hit home runs, both drove in two. Corey Seager with three hits and three RBIs. Jacob DeGrom will start for Texas tonight. White Sox countering with Anthony Kaye. NFL, the Houston Texans making a trade with the New England Patriots. They send safety Jalen Reed and a seventh-round pick to New England for wide receiver Kayshon Booty. Houston will face Charlotte Friday to close out their preseason schedule. 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I'm Tony Desiri on 9:30 a.m. The Answer.
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8: Jolene, Jolene,
9: Welcome back, America. Dolly Parton, dead today at the age of 80, American icon. I'm sure Matt Cotton liked her, too. Who didn't like Dolly Parton, Matt?
10: No, maybe Abdul Al-Sayed. Somebody needs to ask him.
9: You know, Jesse Waters should have asked him about that last night. Did you watch the interview of Jesse and Al-Sayed?
10: Yeah, I've seen most of the highlights of it. I can't say I watched the whole thing from start to finish, but I've seen the clips, as they say.
9: I was unaware of any highlights. I thought the are you circumcised question, if he hadn't already lost the election, I think he lost the election last night. Do you think it was that
10: the
9: sort of disaster?
10: The low lights. The low lights, then.
9: Yeah, the low light. There you go.
10: I thought it was a terrible interview. It goes to what I was telling you earlier, Hugh, that I don't get it, the Democrats who somehow think that he's the second coming of Bill Clinton. I don't see it at all. And I think that he said a lot of things in that interview with Jesse Waters that are going to come back to haunt him. And I think Mike Rogers is already kind of outlining the fact that he's going to be campaigning to represent Michigan, and he's going to be defining El-Sayed as a candidate who is more concerned about the Israel-Palestinian conflict than he is about the everyday lives of Michigan voters. And so we've seen El-Sayed.
9: I want to get to some other issues. Matt, I want to get to the IRGC. Mark Dubowitz is warning that they have an October surprise almost certainly planned, where they strike out at Israel to try and draw them into the war and at all their Gulf neighbors and maybe around the world through surrogates. What do you make of Dubowitz's warning?
10: Well, I think it's absolutely on the mark, Hugh. You know that Iran is very attentive to the American political situation and the political calendar. Its propaganda is designed to kind of lessen American will to fight Iran, to weaken President Trump, and it's targeted our Gulf allies throughout this conflict in order to drive wedges within the alliance and to increase the pressure on President Trump to pursue a diplomatic deal with Iran that would get the Iranian regime off the hook. So I do see Iran trying to use violence to pressure the president and also to somehow increase the chances that there will be a political loss by the president's party in November. And I think that's very risky for Iran, because I think that President Trump, just as he did in July, would retaliate. And there's a full target list, as we talk about every week, that the United States military can pursue if that's what happens.
9: Forewarned is forearmed. Now to AI data centers. Our friends at Commentary –

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0: today's political chaos, it's easy to feel lost. That's why San Antonio has Politics with the Big Dogs every Saturday morning at 10 on 9:30 a.m. The Answer. Anthony Holm brings sharp, straight talk insight into Texas politics, policy, and conservative values. He takes on the big questions. Where's Texas headed? What's happening to our Constitution? And how do conservatives push back in a culture that seems determined to silence us? Politics with the Big Dogs equips listeners with the knowledge they need to stand strong in today's political climate. Anthony's not just another voice. He's a constitutional conservative and Republican trial lawyer who knows what's at stake for Texas families. If you're looking for clarity in the middle of confusion, this is where you'll find it. Tune in every Saturday at 10 a.m. for Politics with the Big Dogs, right here on 9:30 a.m. The Answer. And don't forget, visit politicswiththebigdogs.com for more.
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5: 888-971-SAGE, 888-971-7243. I am Larry Elder. We are Salem News Channel. So much to get to between now and the close of our program. We're going to talk more about what Treasury Secretary Scott Bessent says about the hammer of the U.S. Treasury coming down on countries that facilitate Iran's oil sales. Jesse Waters had an extensive interview with Abdul El Sayed. We'll talk about that. And Texas Congresswoman Jasmine Crockett says that blacks are being hung from trees. House Minority Leader Hakeem Jeffries secretly met with Jared Kushner. It was so secret it got reported. And now Hakeem Jeffries is being slammed by the likes of James Carville, who believes that you're not supposed to meet with fascists. Not supposed to meet with people that are robbing the Treasury. Jeffries posted a video defending himself, letting you know that he is feeling the heat for daring to sit down with Jared Kushner. And Zoran Mamdani, the mayor of New York, who has proposed building 5 government-owned grocery stores, one in each of the 5 boroughs of New York City, is facing a lawsuit filed by store owners nearby who feel that they are now being placed at a competitive disadvantage. And Hassan Piker is telling American Jews to stop supporting Israel. We're going to talk more about the trade and tariff dispute between the United States and Canada, too, coming up. Regarding Hassan Piker, he had this exchange in 2018 with Charlie Kirk about socialism, number 40.
6: You give 95% of your money away and go live on a commune.
7: Do you really think that that's how it works? Do you really think
6: Why
7: that's
6: not?
7: How it works?
6: Go, go live
7: silly.
6: What you preach. Because I, every single
7: this
6: briefing,
7: is as
6: you
7: silly.
6: Talk uninterrupted for 5
7: this
6: minutes. Hassan, let me
7: Okay, go ahead. Sorry, you're right.
6: I live
7: you're right.
6: What I practice.
7: Make your
6: I am a free market
7: tweet,
6: capitalist. I employ people. I took a risk. I have my own startup business. Every single day, I practice what I preach. He wants other people to contribute to what he considers to be a good idea, what he considers will make the world a better place. You
7: okay.
6: have the freedom to go live as a socialist. Go do it, Hassan. What's stopping you.
7: Okay, all right. So here's why this is ridiculous.
6: This is
7: and the last point, the last point I will make is this.
6: Okay.
7: Here's why that conversation is absolutely preposterous. If I gave away the measly earnings that I had and gave away 95% of
6: how much
7: that,
6: do you make,
7: that
6: Sean?
7: Wouldn't necessarily even push the needle.
5: And in 2025, November, Hassan Piker was having a trip in China. Here's what he said about how he feels about America, number 36.
8: What makes it, I mean, what makes it interesting for me at least is like seeing so many people from all around the country literally travel here just to see this.
9: That part is insane. Look how many.
8: Like, I just don't, like, I don't have any sort of patriotism in my heart.
9: For
8: any, yeah, for America, but just in general. I'm not like a very, you know, I care about people.
9: Yeah.
8: So for me, it's like, it's hard to comprehend.
5: I don't have any sort of patriotism in my heart for America or for any country. I care about people. But I have no sense of patriotism at all in my heart for America, says Hassan Piker. All of this and more. Hillary Clinton, by the way, says Democrats are going through a experiment referring to socialism, and it's healthy. Then why did she defeat a socialist in 2016? I'm Larry Elder.
10: Here's the deal. The government is over $38 trillion in debt, which means the IRS isn't slowing down. And the tax code is complex and unforgiving. So it's not surprising if you're one of the millions of Americans that owe back taxes to the IRS. 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
16: News this hour from Town Hall. I'm Keith Peters in Washington. Country music legend Dolly Parton has died at the age of 80. Correspondent Laura Winters reports on her many hit songs and the president's reaction to her death.
17: Her music was known around the world. She was an American original, an American icon, with hit song after hit song. 9 to 5, Jolene, I Will Always Love You. President Trump on his Truth Social page reacting to Dolly Parton's death, saying there has never been anyone like her and never will. In her honor, I am lowering the American flag throughout the United States for a one-week period. Rest in peace, Dolly. The world loves you. Laura Winters reporting.
16: The first two measles deaths in the U.S. this year are reported in Pennsylvania involving unvaccinated victims.
18: They're the first measles-related deaths in the U.S. this year, following three last year. State officials are not giving any more details about the two people, except that they lived in Lancaster County. The U.S. is experiencing its worst measles outbreak since 1991, with 2,777 cases as of Thursday. In November, international health officials will assess if the U.S. and Mexico have lost their measles-free status. Vaccination rates have dropped below the 95% needed to prevent outbreaks, with exemptions rising to an all-time high among kindergartners. I'm Julie Walker.
16: Polls are closing this hour in South Carolina to nominate a Republican to succeed the late Senator Lindsey Graham. On Wall Street, the Dow up by 180 points, the NASDAQ rose 171, the S&P 500 advanced 24. More at townhall.com.
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15: 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San Antonio City Council considering a property tax increase for the first time in 30 years. The proposal would add $2.95 a month to residents' bills. It's to address a budget shortfall. The former chief of the Texas Lottery, Gary Grief, in court for pretrial hearings in Travis County this week. The case involves a $95 million jackpot in 2023. Grief accused of defrauding lottery players. Off-duty San Antonio police officer shot a man after an alleged road rage incident on Loop 410. Police say the suspect cut across multiple lanes of traffic in chasing the officer. And a Temple police officer accused of unauthorized use of a license plate reader system has resigned his position. John Loretta, 9:30 a.m., The Answer.
20: Ken Power Sports presents the Sports Answer on 9:30 a.m., The Answer. Ethan Pecco getting the start for the Astros tonight, his second appearance of the year as they face the Yankees in New York. Houston has lost 6 of 8 and now trail in the AL West by a half a game to Texas. Will Warren will get the start tonight for the Yankees. The Rangers will continue their series with the White Sox, winning on Monday 11-2. They've now won 5 of their last 7 as they take over the division lead. Wyatt Langford and Jake Berger both hit home runs and both drove in 2. It'll be Jacob DeGrom getting the start tonight against Anthony Kay. The Houston Texans and the Carolina Panthers will play their final preseason game on Friday. They'll hold a joint workout Wednesday. The Texans sent Jalen Reed in a 7th-round pick to the New England Patriots in exchange for wide receiver Kayshon Booty. 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I'm Tony DeZiri on 9:30 a.m. The Answer.
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29: Larry Elder here, the sage from South Central, the prince of Pico Union, the czar of common sense, the great Eldersky, Don Lorenzo. 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
5: 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Regarding Iran, the operation is called Operation Economic Outcast, number 48.
6: Today, we are launching Operation Economic Outcast to foreclose every other option available to the Iranian regime. Treasury has mapped every node, every facilitator, and every network that Iran has used to smuggle oil and evade sanctions. Beginning today, the actions of Treasury and other agencies will tighten the noose and block every potential source of revenue that funds the IRGC and the evil Iranian regime. We are enforcing a zero leakage approach. There will be no minimal breathing space for the regime to rebuild its capacity to inflict terror against America and the world. The final refuge of this regime is a mistaken conclusion of nations that still finance the Iranian threat in the hopes of evading it. It is no longer acceptable to operate in the gray spaces of this conflict. Countries cannot claim they are blind to enabling this activity. Iran's enablers purchase, transport its petroleum. They facilitate the flow of its finances through exchange houses and free trade zones. They welcome Iran's flights and maintain registries on its behalf. They turn a blind eye to seaborne fuel transfers and overland transits. They condone illicit use of their banks, all the while concealing the extent of their complicity. The president is making phone calls to world leaders with specific requests to cease their interactions with the regime. We are already seeing results. Over the weekend, comments from Iranian leadership clearly acknowledged the effect of this campaign, and nations that facilitate any interactions with the regime should quickly heed our message. Those who stand with the United States will reap the rewards of our partnership. Those who tether themselves to the Iranian regime should expect to share in the isolation of a withering regime. Teams from Treasury, State, and the U.S. military are now meeting with their global counterparts to tell them that the United States expects action. Every country has a defined timeline to shut down activities we have identified. If they do not take action, we will do so unilaterally through Treasury authorities. For example, every branch of Bank Millet must be shuttered and dark. And let me be clear, any entity.